0: I've got to find out what happened.
1: Miss Jones, please, please calm down.
0: Calm down?
1: Miss Jones, I have a suspicion I know where you're going. There are sections of the building that are ready to collapse and areas we have not been able to enter yet. Now, I strongly recommend, Miss Jones, hello? Are you there? Miss Jones? Hello?
0: I'm here.
1: Okay, I was saying.
0: I'm sorry, now. I have to go. I can't believe this. It's gone. Destroyed. Oh, Finian's antiques, books, coffees, etc. Especially, etc. Dad, I don't think I can ever forgive you for what you did. But you didn't deserve this. So this is the shop you told me about. Oh, there's still smoke. Oh, Dad. I don't know what you created here, but I can tell this place was you. Oh, what's this? No eating, drinking, or small thinking past this point. Sounds like something you would say. I wonder what's behind. Dad! What did you create here? Huh. A rolling ladder with a steam engine? What? That's unusual. And here we are. Oh. A door of mystery with a passcode. So much like Dad. I wonder where this leads. There are areas we have not been able to enter yet. That sergeant had no idea if Dad wanted you to be in here. I wonder. L-E-X-I.
2: Invalid entry.
0: Oh. Well then. Ooh, Dad's birthday.
2: Invalid entry. In fact, it was not only invalid, it was positively pitiful. Yes. A wretchedly poor excuse for a passcode. Really now?
0: A door with an attitude.
2: An imposter with an attitude.
0: I am not an imposter.
2: I must remind you, this is your third attempt. Warning, if you enter the incorrect passcode, which you seem to be doing quite consistently, the floor will consequently open up and you will be dropped into a giant book, which will consequently close. Like a book sandwich. And you will become a cautionary bookmark for all imposters to come.
0: I am not... Oh, never mind. I'm arguing with a door.
2: And the door is winning, I might add.
0: I'll deal with you later. Ugh, right now, I have to...
3: Oh, these books... He loved his books. There must be thousands. Burned, destroyed, waterlogged.
0: God, we haven't talked for a while. And this is why. Because nothing in life makes sense. I don't understand. If you're really a good God, really in charge of the whole world? Why did you wreck mine?
4: Oh, that's strange. How did this survive the fire?
0: Hungering and Thirsting by Agnes Gibburn.
4: Oh, Hold on. Is this what I think it is?
0: Yes! The throne! Oh, the throne Dad made for me when I was a little girl. For our pretend castle. Oh, and he would read to me. Sir Malcolm and the missing prince. And we would act out all the parts. And I remember I was the queen, looking outside and seeing that rainbow light up the sky. This is my beautiful kingdom. And look up, my subjects. God is smiling on us.
4: There's no more make-believe. The castle is gone. The kingdom destroyed. All that's left is ashes and gray sky. Dad always had a book for me. But I don't remember this one. One last book to share, huh, Dad? Chapter 1.

0: my face. Why can't people clean up after themselves? What is this? It says, blessed are they which do hunger and thirst. Hunger and thirst? Blessed? What is this?
1: Whoa! Hey, Kitty, look out!
0: What? Oh! Ugh.
2: You're okay there, Kitty.
0: Good enough, Dick. You need to be more careful.
2: Sorry about that. Sometimes this old cart has a mind of its own. Of course, you were standing in the middle of the street.
0: Well, I was just reading this paper.
2: Paper? Where'd you get it?
0: My face.
2: Your face?
0: Yeah, the wind blew it right in my face.
2: Maybe someone's trying to send you a message.
0: Strange sort of message that is. Look.
2: Blessed are they which do hunger and thirst. Yeah, you're right, this is a strange message.
0: Do you know what it means?
2: Well, if I remember right, it's something from the Bible.
0: The Bible? The book that they read in church?
2: Alright, that's it.
0: Wait, you said if you remember. You've been to church before, Dick?
2: I have. I went to Sunday school once, and as I recall, they mentioned them words. They called it a verse.
0: They did?
2: Yeah. And this ain't the whole thing. There's more to it.
0: More? Oh, tell me, do tell!
2: Well, let's see. Blessed is them what hungers and thirsts. Blessed is them what hungers and thirsts and, thirsts?
0: Come on! What's the rest?
2: I'm sorry, Kitty. It's past me now. I can't remember. Guess I never rightly took it in.
0: Ugh. I want to know. I mean, well, I get what hungry and thirsting is, but blessed? What's that?
2: Well, it means happy.
0: Happy? When you're hungry and thirsty? How can you be happy when you're hungry and thirsty?
2: I don't know nothing about it, Kitty. You best ask someone else.
0: I've no one to ask. Mum don't like being bothered, and anyone else would laugh.
2: You could always go to the church.
0: Would you take me? Maybe they'll let you in again.
2: No. I'm done with all that. I don't have time for such things no more. Besides, the only way I know how to be happy is by making money. Speaking of which, I need to meet with Mr. Mason, my supplier. Load up my cart and get to Market Street.
0: But Dick!
2: Sorry, Kitty. I'll see you later.
0: Blessed.

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4: Later that morning, Dick was just finishing loading up his cart with goods for Mr. Mason's.
5: Let's see. Okay. Leather pouches, jewelry, hats, fresh produce, crisp apples. I think that's it.
6: All set, Dick.
5: Yes, sir, Mr. Mason. I'm loaded for bear.
6: So I see. If it was anybody else, I'd say you've got too much. But you always manage to sell everything.
5: I do my best, sir.
6: You do more than that. You still planning to open your own business?
5: Oh, yes, sir. I've been saving like a miser. Almost got enough to do it.
6: I've been thinking. I want to help you out. How would you like to partner up with me?
5: Really?
6: Sure. I'm getting on in years. I need to bring in fresh blood.
5: But why me?
6: You're a good salesman, and you've got a great head for business. Tell you what, you take your savings and invest them here, and I'll make you junior partner. This way, you won't have to start from scratch. I'll retire in a few years and you can take over the whole shebang. It's good for you and it'll help me out too. What do you say?
5: I say it sounds great. You won't mind if I take the day to think about it?
6: The day?
5: Not for me. I'm all in. But I do want to run it by me mum.
6: Well, there are other parties that are interested in the business. Maybe I'll...
5: No, wait. I'll be in right after work.
6: That a boy. I knew you'd make the right decision. Once I have your investment, we'll strike hands properly. Tommy Smith will be one sore loser once he finds I've given the partnership to you.
5: What luck. I'm sure Mum will agree. But I'll have the money for you as soon as I get back.
6: Good decision, Dick. I'll be waiting.
5: Yes, sir. Thank you.
6: Partner.
5: Right. Partner. Well, I best be getting on me rounds. Daylight's burning. Hello. What's that? Someone crying. Coming from back here. Well, now. And who might you be?
7: Maggie.
5: And why the tears, eh? Are you lost? Did someone hurt you?
7: No. I'm so hungry.
5: Oh, that's it, is it? Well, shh. Don't cry, Maggie. Here, have an apple. It's nice and fresh.
7: But I don't have any money.
5: No worries. It's on me. I can do that because I'm a partner.
7: Thank you.
5: Well, don't mention it. Now, where do you live? We best be getting you home. Oi! Especially before it starts raining. Woohoo! Look at them clouds. Come on, Maggie. We don't want to get drenched. Maggie? Where'd she go? Ah, looks like that's all the selling for today. Time to go. Poor little thing.

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3: Meanwhile, Kitty had made it back to her apartment and was still contemplating the words on the paper when she heard footsteps coming up the stairs and a female voice.
4: Oh, Mom! Mummy? Oh!
5: No, dear, not your mother.
4: Sorry, Mrs. Fleming.
5: This is our new tenant, Kitty. He's going to be your upstairs neighbour. Mr. Scott, this is Kitty Swindon.
4: Pleased to meet you. That bundle sure looks right heavy. Can I help you with it?
6: No.
5: Right. Just this way, Mr. Scott, up these stairs.
3: Kitty watched them go, then sneaked up the stairs after them.
5: The room is up in the attic, but the roof don't leak, and it's a fair price, if I do say so myself. Never had a complaint yet. Here we are. Now, here's your key. Welcome to your new home. How rude.
4: Not much for words, is he?
5: Are you scared me, child? What have I told you about sneaking up on people?
4: I weren't sneaking. I was just curious, is all. Wonder what he was carrying. 'Twas an odd-looking bundle, I must say. He smelled a liquor, too.
5: Tain't none of your affair, Kitty Swindon. You just go back to your room and let him get settled in.
4: Well, he is my new neighbour.
5: Let him be. Go on now, shoo.
3: Kitty sighed and went back down the stairs to her apartment. She watched the rain fall from a window, contemplated the words on the paper some more, and finally fell asleep. And was awakened a couple hours later by a very strange sound.
4: Some sort of animal? Where? It's

0: Kitty quietly opened her door, stepped out into the hallway, and was just about to go upstairs when she heard a familiar voice from the stairwell below.
1: Oh, excuse me, sir.
2: It's Mum. Mummy!
1: Hello, dear.
2: Oh, Mummy, I'm so glad you're home.
1: Here, I have some bread, but that's all. The rest of today's wages went to the landlady, and I won't get any more work until next week.
2: Bread? I'm so hungry.
1: Go ahead and eat.
2: Thank you, Mummy. What about you?
1: I'll eat later. I need to get started on this mending for Miss Howard.
2: Mummy, can I ask you something?
1: I suppose.
2: I found a piece of paper today that said, "Blessed are they which do hunger and thirst." I asked Dick about it, and he said it's from the Bible, and that there's more to it, but he couldn't remember what. Do you know what the rest is?
1: After righteousness.
2: What?
1: That's the next part. Blessed are they which do hunger and thirst after righteousness.
2: What's righteousness?
1: It's wanting to be good, Kitty, to do what is right.
2: And that makes you blessed?
1: Yes, dear, but I believe there's more after that, though I can't remember what it is.
2: Oh, I want to know. I must.
1: I know you do. Right now, you need to finish eating and go to bed.
2: Oh, but Mummy...
1: Please, Kitty, no more talk. Just finish up and go to bed.
2: Yes, Mummy. I'm finished. Good night.
1: Good night. How is it that I've come to this? Can't hardly keep the roof over our heads, let alone bread on the table.
3: My daughter's hungry, my hands are empty.

0: Oh. Oh! There it is again. That sound. Do you hear it, Mummy? Mummy? Oh, she's asleep. Poor Mummy. I have to know what that sound is. What if Mr. Scott should find me in there? He looked awful scary. I don't care. That poor cat sounds hurt. I have to know. What? Why? You're not a cat. You're a boy.
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0: Welcome to Facing Tomorrow. My name is Jeremiah Williams. My granddad, Dr. Tom Williams, faithfully recorded this radio program for so many years. He wanted to comfort all of us with the comfort wherewith he had been comforted by God our Father and his Son, Jesus Christ, through all of the heartaches and sorrows he experienced. He didn't know about tomorrow, but he knew who held tomorrow and who held his hand. Though he's no longer with us, his message of God's comfort lives on because Jesus lives. May you be challenged and helped as you listen to my granddad share what God had taught him. He always said, the best way to face your tomorrows is to live for Jesus today.
1: This is Dr. Tom Williams, and welcome to Facing Tomorrow. My, what a time we live in, and what a time it is right now in the earth as we think about the birth of our Savior and so forth, and a gathering together. Listen to the old song, Shall We Gather at the River? Shall we gather at the river where bright angel feet have trod, with its crystal tide forever flowing by the throne of God? Yes, we'll gather at the river, the beautiful river. Gather with the saints at the river that flows by the throne of God. On the bosom of the river where the Savior King we own, we shall meet and sorrow never neath the glory of the throne. Yes, we'll gather at the river, the beautiful, beautiful river. Ere we reach the shining river, lay we every burden down. Grace our spirits will deliver and provide a robe and a crown. Yes, we'll gather at the river. Soon we'll reach the shining river. Soon our pilgrimage will cease. Soon our happy hearts will quiver with the melody of peace. Yes, we'll gather at the river, the beautiful river. Gather with the saints at the river that flows by the throne of God. You know, the Bible tells us there's a river that flows from the throne of God. It's crystal pure and clear. And we will drink from that river yonder in the glory land. And oh, what joy shall be ours as we are in the presence. No church building in heaven. The Lord and the Lamb are the temple thereof. And so we'll just meet face to face with our blessed Savior, and face to face with our everlasting God, His blessed Father. And I hope today that will you do something just special today? Will you obey the scriptures in Ephesians that tells us that we are to make melody in our heart, and that we are to sing hymns, psalms, songs? Just go through your song book that I've been pleading with you to buy, and I trust many of you have, and gotten it. You can order it through your church or find out a company that publishes the song books and the church that publishes them, and get it in your home. And you do well to have a song book in your home. You say, well, we're not much on singing. Well, just read the songs like I do every day on the radio broadcast, 5 days a week. Done it for years and years and years and years. And oh, what a blessing it's been. And so many people have commented on it. And I kind of put out a feeler one time, were you growing tired of the songs? And overwhelmingly, the people wanted the songs to continue to be read. And I'm so glad. Psalms, hymns, spiritual songs. And today would be a good day for you to just sing unto the Lord and gather together as a family It's a time of gathering together, and I hope that you will do that. And there's going to be a great gathering together not far off, I believe, with all my heart. And it says in the book of 2 Thessalonians chapter 2, there'll be a gathering together. And oh, what a gathering it'll be when all of God's children get home. Oh, the singing and the joy and the blessing that will go on yonder in the glories forever and ever and ever. And I hope you'll be a part of it. I trust that you're saved and you can sing along. Yes, we'll gather at the river and include yourself in that, having trusted Christ as your Savior through His precious blood. And I hope that you will do that. God bless you, and God keep you, and God help you is my prayer for you. Let's pray together. Our Father, today on this special occasion coming up in our country and around the world, would you right now just work in people's hearts and lives? May there be singing, may there be rejoicing, and even in a time of hardness, may there be laughter. We pray for the cause of you and your Son and the blessings you have brought and will bring to our hearts day after day after day. In Jesus' precious and wonderful name we pray with thanksgiving. Amen. In Psalm 25 is where we are studying. And the secret of the Lord is with them that fear Him, verse 14, and He will show them His covenant. Mine eyes are ever toward the Lord, for He shall pluck my feet out of the net. And that ought to cause you to rejoice, knowing that men may lay nets for you. They may try to capture you. They might try to turn you away from the Savior that you love. They might try to tell you the Bible is a lie. I was talking to a man on the plane, and I use this illustration once in a while on the radio. But he said, "You're just one of those men that just believe the Bible." And I said, "Yes, sir, that's right." And he said, "Do you believe all of it?" I said, "I do." And he said, "Do you even believe the story of Lot?" And I said, "Yes, I do." "You believe his wife turned to a pillar of salt?" I said, "Absolutely. If you had had a shaker, you could have used her on the supper table." And he said, "Good night. You do believe the Bible?" I said, "Yes, sir. I surely do." I want you to understand that by God's almighty grace, I'm not backing up on the Scriptures ever, ever, ever by the blessing help of my God and my Savior. And he said, "Turn thou unto me and have mercy on me, for I'm desolate and afflicted. The troubles of my heart are enlarged. Oh, bring thou me out of my distresses." And you know, God delivers from distress. He delivers from fear and so many things that He delivers us from. And I hope you'll claim that deliverance today. People are scared to death about what's going on in the world, and fear has driven them to do so many things that they would have never done before. And they're backing up on God all over the world and all of this. But the Bible tells us in the 107th Psalm that God delivers from distresses, and He raises His people up above those things that would drag them down so much. And He goes on and on and on and talks about the raising them out of their distresses. And I trust that the Lord would help you to cry out to Him, "Lead me up, draw me up, take me out of all of these distresses and lift me up above them and help me to go on with you and on with you for your glory and for your praise and for the uplifting of your blessed Son in this time of life and this time in the world, loaded with all kinds of problems and everything else. May God help us just to place our trust in Him. And He says in the 107th Psalm and verse 13, "Then they cried unto the Lord in their trouble, and He saved them out of their distresses." He saved them out of their distresses. And then notice in verse 19, the same chapter, "Then they cry unto the Lord in their trouble, and He saveth them out of their distresses." And I don't know what you're distressed about today in this wicked world, but I do know this, He delivers. Look at verse 28 of Psalm 107. "Then they cry unto the Lord in their trouble, and He bringeth them out of their distresses, and He lifts them up above all of these things that are dragging them down and being so distressed about it." God wants to help you. God will help you if you'll just give it all over to Him. Israel found that to be true. They will find it again to be true. Israel is right now, there's people, the nations, they've already made it very plain. They want to destroy Israel. They want to remove it from the face of the earth. Well, I got news for them. They're not just fighting some soldiers in Israel. They're fighting the declaration of the word of the living God that that will not happen absolutely. And they are the ones that are going to be destroyed, not Israel. I want you to know that Israel is special to God. He's there. They're the apple of His eye. And my doctors that work on my eyes tell me that the apple of the eye lays the closest and is the tender part of the eye. Oh, today, cry out to this God in heaven. And, you know, say, "Lord, I want to be one of those that gather at the river. I want my soul to be saved by Thy grace. And I want to live for You with all of my heart. Today and every day to come, I give myself to Thee to be used of You in a wonderful way." And God willing, we'll be back next week with the Blessed Old Book.
0: Thank you, Granddad, for that stirring message from God's Word. The ministry of Dr. Tom Williams is carried on through his loving wife, Janine, his family, and ministry partners like you. It is our desire to inspire the next generation to live a prayer life, remain faithful in trials, embolden their witness, and be obedient to God's Word. 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May God richly bless you.
2: Did you know a toad has 11 pairs of chromosomes, an alligator has 16, a cat 19, and a rhesus monkey has 21? A human has 21 pairs of chromosomes. You're saying, "Wow, that's pretty good." Well, a potato has 24, and a dog has 39. Also, a chicken has 39. If we are descendants of the amphibians, that means 123 pairs of chromosomes would have to change. But 10 pairs of chromosomes has approximately 130 million million chemical bases in it, each would have to change just right at exactly the right time. That would be kind of like replacing half of the books in the Library of Congress and then adding 10 new wings full of books, one text at a time, in the correct numerical order, without any plan by a blind librarian. Maybe there were some plans in the way that God made you. This is Pete Cowling.
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8: Second Corinthians 13:5 tells us, "Examine yourselves whether ye be in the faith." In the Christian life, we are to take heed to ourselves. We need to make sure that we are doing well, that we are staying healthy in our faith. To do this requires that we examine ourselves. Here is a self-checkup. Ask yourself, have my most recent days been my best days? Psalm 90 verse 12 teaches us, "So teach us to number our days, that we may apply our hearts unto wisdom." Have you noticed how that everything in this world seems to be winding down? Things that are new grow older and start to fall apart or break. Our bodies, as they get older, deteriorate. They lose strength and stamina. We seem to get slower, not faster. As we get closer to our appointment with death, as our days on this earth get shorter and shorter, we need to apply our hearts unto wisdom. It is not time to let up or slow down or take it easy. As our days shrink, we need more wisdom for how to accomplish more in the time we have left. The psalmist prayed, "Teach us to number our days." That is not calculating how many days you have left. That is ordering your days. That is setting up your days in such a way to get as much done as you can in the time you have left. I personally don't understand the person who is looking forward to retirement, to just rest out the rest of their life. I heard some preacher say one time, "I'm not going to retire, I'm going to retread." We need wisdom to accomplish more when we can't endure as long as we used to. When we can't lift as much as we used to, or go as long as we used to, we need for God to show us how to work smarter, not harder, to accomplish just as much or more. If your self-check reveals that you have not been making your last days your best days, go to God and ask Him to help you set some worthwhile goals. 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

0: You're listening to a portion of a message preached at International Baptist Church, Dumaguete, by Pastor Randy DeMova. When I die, the heart of the pastor is that the work of the local church will continue even when he is gone. We have a goodly heritage, and we need to keep it and pass it on.
1: I want you to consider tonight, when I die. I don't have any plans of dying anytime soon, but we're not in great control of those things, are we? But that day will eventually come that God takes me away from here. What will change? What will change? I propose that the areas that are under attack today are the very areas that help preserve what we have for future generations. I want you to listen very carefully to me tonight, because it's happening all around us. Churches, pastors, they're changing. But I propose that the areas that are under attack, and I'm going to mention some areas tonight that are under attack, but it's those very areas that are under attack that preserve. And some are going to say those areas don't matter because they're not like big doctrines, maybe some of them. And they're going to say those are areas of preference, but they're not like Bible doctrines. Stay with me tonight, listen to me, but it's those areas that are being attacked. And those are the things that preserve for the next generation to have what we have today. And if we lose those areas, the next generation falls. I want you to hear me tonight. If the devil succeeds in attacking those areas that I'm going to talk about, these areas, and if he prevails, the future generations will not have what we have. And they will not know the Lord as we do. And they'll go back into the world to do evil in the sight of the Lord. So tonight, let me just point out some areas that are under attack. And I won't have time tonight to go deep into every one of these areas, but I'm kind of setting up to where I believe the Lord will take me in some future messages in the very near future here to hit more deeply in some of these areas for the sake of our church and for the sake of the preservation of what we have tonight for future generations. And I'm giving you this message tonight just to kind of wake us up a little bit and help you see the importance of these issues, these areas, so that you can help safeguard that everything that we're doing now, that we understand about the Lord and the work that we're doing and all that we believe, that it doesn't get lost when we die. It's important that we defend and not lose these areas that are under attack so that we can help ensure that when we die, the next generation doesn't have to change. And so what are some of these areas? And again, these are just some tonight. I don't have time to go into all of them. I'm going to move quickly through some of these, but listen carefully tonight. Number one, the Bible. The Bible's under attack. It always has been. But just for the record tonight, I want you to understand that International Baptist Church is a King James only church. Amen. I don't say a lot about it. I don't think that it has to be the content of every sermon every Sunday, making a big issue about the King James. It's the only book I preach from. It's the only book that we use in our Bible college. It's the only book that we'll ever sell if we're selling Bibles here, giving Bibles away. It's the King James. In case you're wondering, which Bible are you using here? When I open mine, it looks different than what you have on the screen. Then you don't have a King James, and I would encourage you, go get a real Bible.
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All scripture portions are from the King James Version of the Bible. And now, today's proverb. Today's Light for Your Pathway comes from Proverbs chapter 5. My son, attend unto my wisdom, and bow thine ear to my understanding, that thou mayest regard discretion, and that thy lips may keep knowledge. For the lips of a strange woman drop as an honeycomb, and her mouth is smoother than oil. But her end is bitter as wormwood, sharp as a two-edged sword. Her feet go down to death, her steps take hold on hell. Lest thou shouldest ponder the path of life, her ways are movable, that thou canst not know them. Hear me now, therefore, O ye children, and depart not from the words of my mouth. Remove thy way far from her, and come not nigh the door of her house, lest thou give thine honor unto others, and thy years unto the cruel. Lest strangers be filled with thy wealth, and thy labors be in the house of a stranger. And thou mourn at the last, when thy flesh and thy body are consumed, and say, How have I hated instruction, and my heart despised reproof, and have not obeyed the voice of my teachers, nor inclined mine ear to them that instructed me. I was almost in all evil, in the midst of the congregation and assembly. Drink waters out of thine own cistern, and running waters out of thine own well. Let thy fountains be dispersed abroad, and rivers of waters in the streets. Let them be only thine own, and not strangers with thee. Let thy fountain be blessed, and rejoice with the wife of thy youth. Let her be as the loving hind and pleasant roe. Let her breast satisfy thee at all times, and be thou ravished always with her love. And why wilt thou, my son, be ravished with a strange woman, and embrace the bosom of a stranger? For the ways of man are before the eyes of the Lord, and he pondereth all his goings. His own iniquity shall take the wicked himself, and he shall be holden with the cords of his sins. He shall die without instruction, and in the greatness of his folly he shall go astray. We trust that the power of God's Word on today's edition of Light for Your Pathway was a blessing. Tune in again to Light for Your Pathway.

0: little girl named Kitty, a mysterious note, and a quest that will change her eternity. This is Hungering and Thirsting.
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0: They were ministering unto the Lord and fasting. It is from within the church that God is going to call his servants to go and work. He will call those who are already working to go and work.
1: You're listening to a portion of a message preached at International Baptist Church, Dumaguete, by Pastor Randy DeMovo. When God calls men away, God calls men who are busy in the work of the ministry to go to other places. God's work is to be taken seriously. Souls are at stake.
0: The Holy Ghost said, "Separate me, Barnabas and Saul, for the work whereunto I have called them." So the Holy Spirit made it clear that there were two men whom he was calling to a specific work, and this work required that they be separated from the church, meaning that they be free to go and do what the Holy Spirit was calling them to do. There was a special calling for Barnabas and Saul. It was a call to a work. But you know what they were doing before that call came? Working. He didn't call them to something they weren't already doing. Are you listening tonight? A lot of folks feel the call, and they're like, ready to go. But you're not doing that now. And if you're not doing it now, you're not going to go do it somewhere else. They were ministering unto the Lord and fasting. It is from within the church that God is going to call his servants to go and work. He will call those who are already working to go and work. And so tonight, I want us to see the church's response. The church in Antioch, what was their response to these men being called? If you look back at Acts chapter 13, look at verse 3. "And when they had fasted and prayed and laid their hands on them, they sent them away." All right, so when the Holy Spirit had made it clear that he was calling these two men, Barnabas and Saul, he was calling them to a work, the church fasted and prayed and ordained them and sent them out. We find in the Bible that God does not always keep men in the same place for all of their days. We have examples of that. Now, wouldn't it be wonderful if we could just have a church stay in one place all our life and we all just keep growing and growing and growing? And I love that. Personally, I would love that. Personally, I love just all of us grow old together. That sounds good to me, right? I don't like goodbyes. It's no fun saying goodbye to people, right? So let's no more goodbyes. Everyone just stay here. Nobody leave. You know, that would be wonderful. But that's not always God's plan. For some, yes, but not for all. We find that God does not always keep men in the same place, that God sometimes moves men to other places, to other works. And when he does that, when God moves people, what is our responsibility as a church when God does this? Well, number one, to fast and pray. To fast and pray. We should be so interested in the work of God that we are praying for his will to be done. That's our job. And may I just say to you in the church here, stop praying for God to tell you his will when you're not already obeying the will that he's given you. You know, God, are you going to call me someplace? He's going to call you to Dumaguete to win souls, and wives, submit yourselves to your husbands, and husbands, love your wives, and children, obey your... If you're not doing those things, stop asking him about what country you're to go to. But he's not going to call you to go be disobedient like you're being disobedient where you are.
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Trust in the Lord with all thine heart, and lean not unto thine own understanding. In all thy ways acknowledge him, and he shall direct thy paths.

I'm Elijah Sinkett. 2 Timothy 4:2 says, "Preach the word, be instant in season, out of season, reprove, rebuke, exhort with all longsuffering and doctrine." 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

0: Ephesians 5, verses 15 and 16, the Apostle Paul wrote, "See then that ye walk circumspectly, not as fools, but as wise, redeeming the time, because the days are evil." As the children of God, we are not to walk as fools. That means there is a way that a fool walks, and we need to recognize what that way is so that we can avoid it. Here is a character trait, or the ways of a fool. He brings destruction to his companions. Proverbs 13:20 says, "He that walketh with wise men shall be wise, but a companion of fools shall be destroyed." Show me your friends, and I will show you your future. In 10 years from now, you will be the same person you are today, except for the friends that you keep and the books that you read. Your friends have an incredible impact on your direction and what you choose to value in life. For the person who chooses fools as his companions, he is on his way to destruction, because that is where fools lead people. Where are you leading your friends? Are they becoming wiser by being your companion? Or are you becoming wiser for them being your companion? Proverbs 27:17 says, "Iron sharpeneth iron, so a man sharpeneth the countenance of his friend." Friends strengthen their friends, either for good or for bad. If friends have so much impact in one's life, it would do you good to choose your friends carefully. Why would anyone willingly follow those who cannot make their life better, but only worse? Fools have nothing to offer but foolishness. They are heading the wrong direction and can only lead you the wrong direction. Proverbs 18:24 says, "A man that hath friends must show himself friendly, and there is a friend that sticketh closer than a brother." If you're going to have friends, be friendly. Don't destroy their lives by being a fool. Be wise and walk with wise men. Don't be a companion of fools. And don't be the fool with companions. Don't be like the fool. He brings destruction to his companions.
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So send I you to loneliness and longing, with heart a-hungering for the loved and known, forsaking home and kindred, friend and dear one. 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
1: Why do people love International Baptist Church? Just ask them. They will tell you.
2: I love International Baptist Church because the truth from the Word of God encourages and empowers me to be more like Christ, and I love the fellowship of the people, which is truly a blessing.
1: Come find your reason to love IBC.

The Bible gives many recipes for life. If the appropriate ingredients are used and the prescribed actions or methods are followed, the result is guaranteed. Here's a recipe for how to love life and to see good days. Well, I would like that. 1 Peter chapter 3, verses 10 and 11 says, "For he that will love life and see good days, let him, number one, refrain his tongue from evil." That means gossip or hurtful speech. Number two, let him refrain his tongue from evil and his lips that they speak no guile. That means no sneakiness in your words. Number three, let him eschew evil. That means to despise and flee hurting others and do good. Let him seek peace and ensue it. God gives the recipe for how to love life and see good days. Will you follow the directions? For he that will love life and see good days, let him refrain his tongue from evil and his lips that they speak no guile. Let him eschew evil and do good. Let him seek peace and ensue it. Something to think about.

0: Ephesians 5, verses 15 to 16, the Apostle Paul wrote, "See then that ye walk circumspectly, not as fools, but as wise, redeeming the time, because the days are evil." As the children of God, we are not to walk as fools. That means there is a way that a fool walks, and we need to recognize what that way is so that we can avoid it. Here is a character trait, or the ways of a fool. He builds his house on the sand. Matthew chapter 7, verse 26 says, "And everyone that heareth these sayings of mine, and doeth them not, shall be likened unto a foolish man, which built his house upon the sand." Matthew 7, 27 says, "And the rain descended, and the floods came, and the winds blew, and beat upon that house, and it fell, and great was the fall of it." The foolish man built his house on the sand, and ended up with a total loss. Jesus said that the man who hears his words but does not obey his words ends up like this fool. He loses in the end. You see, the fool thought he was smart. It was faster and easier for him to build his house on the sand. The scenery may have appeared nicer. Maybe it was even a bigger house. But his decision brought loss when trouble came, because it did not rest on a strong foundation. The safest thing you can do is to listen and obey the Lord's commands. God's way may seem harder, it may seem slower, it may seem like it takes a lot more work than another way, but regardless, God's way always works out best in the end. You may have to endure some criticism or mockery if you choose God's way, but those who disobey God lose their laughter when they suffer total loss. Hear and do what God would have you to do. No shortcuts. Don't be like the fool. He builds his house on the sand.
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0: Heaven or hell? Where are you going to spend eternity? Do you know for sure? The truth is in the Bible, God's holy word, and the Bible makes it clear that we can know for sure where we are going. There are four things you need to know in order to have the hope, a sure expectation, that heaven will be your home. Number one, the Bible teaches us that we are all sinners. In the book of Romans chapter 3, verse 10, the Bible tells us, "There is none righteous, no, not one." It continues to tell us in verse 23, "For all have sinned and come short of the glory of God." The truth is, we are all sinners, every man, woman, and child, because we are all the children of Adam and Eve, the first man and woman God created. God placed them in a perfect place, the Garden of Eden, and allowed them to eat of all of the trees in that garden except for one. He warned them that if they sinned, disobeying him, and ate that fruit, the penalty would be death. The Bible tells us that they did eat the forbidden fruit and became sinners. You and I are the children of Adam and Eve, and their sinfulness is passed down to us. The reason you and I sin is because we are born with a sin nature. It is just natural for us to sin. Nobody has to teach us how to sin. It comes naturally. In fact, it is just as normal for us to sin as it is normal for a mango tree to grow mangoes. The problem is, and the second thing you need to know is, there is a penalty for sin. It is death. Romans chapter 6, verse 23 says, "For the wages of sin is death." The only way that sin can be paid for, according to the Bible, is death. It takes the shedding of blood, an acceptable sacrifice, in order for our sin debt to be paid. If our sin is not paid for, we will spend eternity tormented in the lake of fire, separated from God. There is no escaping it. No man can save himself from death and hell, because all men are sinners. Our only hope is that someone could save us. And that leads me to the third thing you need to know. Jesus paid for your sin already. Do you know who Jesus is? He is God, come in the flesh, born of a virgin. His mother's name was Mary. But the most important thing about Jesus is who his father is. His father is God, not a man. If Jesus was a son of Adam, like you and me, he would be a sinner like you and me. But because his father is God, he is perfect, holy, and without sin. Yet, he died, the penalty for sin, on the cross. He shed his precious blood, not to pay for his own sin. He didn't have any sin to pay for. He was making the full payment for our sin, my sin, your sin. He died, was placed in a grave, and after 3 days he arose from the dead, and because he lives, he can give to us eternal life. His death paid the full price for anyone who will receive it. The fourth thing you need to know is you can be saved if you will believe that what Jesus did for you is the only thing that can save you. His payment alone, plus nothing, minus nothing, is the only payment God accepts for your sin. He loves you. He gave his life so that you can live forever instead of spending eternity in hell. Again, Romans chapter 6, verse 23 says, "For the wages of sin is death, but the gift of God is eternal life through Jesus Christ, our Lord." Eternal life is a gift, but you must choose for yourself to accept it or reject it. It is free. We cannot pay for it. We cannot work for it. We can only receive it by faith of our own free will. Romans chapter 10, verse 13 tells us, "For whosoever shall call upon the name of the Lord shall be saved." This is a promise from God. If you believe that Jesus is the only one who can and will save you, and you will cry out to him, trusting only his love for you and the gift he offers you, not your good works, not your religion or church, just Jesus, he will save you. 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
1: As I went through school studying engineering, the most important thing I think I learned in principle-wise was the first law of thermodynamics. Thermodynamics is a study of energy. The first law of thermodynamics is the study of energy as it changes form. Now, God created all the energy that would ever exist in the first 6 days, and everything that's happened since then happened because energy is changing forms. You all know that changes forms. The food you eat changes forms, and it gives you energy. Well, it does. If you don't use up all the energy, then you store it. That's what the first law of thermodynamics says. The first law of thermodynamics says for any living system, or any system, period, the energy that goes in minus the energy that goes out is equal to the energy that gains. That means if you take in more energy than you work off, then you put it on around your belt. Now, in order to lose weight, you've got to eat less or exercise more. And so all of us are familiar with the first law of thermodynamics on a weight basis. You can only lose weight by taking in less or using up more energy, or taking a very sharp knife and painfully pruning some of it off. Did you know this is the preeminent law of science? But it's consistent with the Bible, since God created for 6 days and then he rested. Creation is finished. Everything occurs in God's creation is caused by energy changing forms in accordance with the first law of thermodynamics.
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0: Is it okay to tell a white lie? We took to the street to ask people what they thought about telling white lies.
1: Yes, we always have that time that we have to protect someone we love from a lie or someone we love from a truth. So there are times or instances that if we are lying, not because we are intended to lie to hurt them, so we are just keeping the lie to prevent them from being hurt.
2: For me, no, I don't think it's good to lie at all.
3: Yes, I do believe that there are times that we need to lie in order to be able to avoid a certain something to happen, especially when, you know, it's gonna result into a bad outcome.
4: I think white lies, if you're trying to save a friend nga which makahelp sa inyohang relationship nga mo grow, and then mawalayo mo sa kapahamakan nga na.
5: For example, kanang naka sa bad situations gyud or naka giprotektahan, so kailangan nimo mo white lies gyud. 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
6: Gikan sa trabaho niya, pangutanong ka sa mga pares niya, ikapoy ka, kang wala, bisag kapoy dyan ba? 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
0: Don't go away! Coming up, we will see how God's Word answers that question.

0: A little while ago, we asked the question, is it okay to tell a white lie? We heard many answers, but the Bible should be our authority for every question. This is Theo Amante with the Bible answer to that question. Well, the Bible says in Titus chapter 1 verse 2, in hope of eternal life, which God, that cannot lie, promised before the world began. The Bible tells us that God cannot lie, and we shouldn't tell a lie. A white lie is a lie that you tell someone to avoid hurting their feelings. We call this a white lie because it seems harmless or even small when compared to other lies. But let's look to God as our example. If God ever lied in one area, that would be enough reason to doubt Him. He could lie in other areas as well. Our faith rests upon God and His Word. We can believe in every promise that God makes, because He cannot lie. In Hebrews chapter 6 verse 18, in which it was impossible for God to lie. God has never been caught lying. Not one time has God justified lying. However, God has been accused of lying in the Bible. In Genesis chapter 2 verse 17, God told Adam in the Garden of Eden that if he would eat the fruit of the tree of knowledge of good and evil, thou shalt surely die. Listen to what the serpent, Satan, says to Eve in the garden. In Genesis chapter 3 verse 4, the serpent said unto the woman, ye shall not surely die. A direct lie from the devil. Look at what the Bible calls Satan in John chapter 8 verse 44. Ye are of your father the devil, and the lusts of your father ye will do. He was a murderer from the beginning, and abode not in the truth, because there is no truth in him. When he speaketh a lie, he speaketh of his own. For he is a liar, and the father of it. Satan is called the father of lies. So we see that lying does not come from God. It comes from the devil. Nothing good can come out of lying, because it is not of God. As saved children of God, we need to be more like our Heavenly Father and speak only the truth, not like the father of lies, the devil. If someone I trust lies to me, I have reason to suspect that he might lie to me in other areas. When you are caught in a lie, you lose credibility and trust. You need to be real and sincere. Even though you wish to protect yourself or someone else, think of the cost. Covering sin with another sin makes things worse. Situational ethics relies on the now without thinking of the long-term consequences. Base your decisions on right rather than thinking of what the outcome will be. No matter what the situation, no matter what the circumstance, we need to learn the biblical principle that it is never right to lie. We often hear, honesty is the best policy. For the Christian, however, honesty is the only policy. God never gives us permission to lie. The Bible says it is better to suffer wrongfully for right than for wrong. In 1 Peter chapter 4 verse 16, yet if any man suffer as a Christian, let him not be ashamed, but let him glorify God on this behalf. Is it okay to tell a white lie? The Bible says, God never lies, and we shouldn't tell a lie. Keep tuning into the station for more help from the Bible, because the Bible has the answer.
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2: But you got to get into the Word of God and think on it and meditate on it. You'll delight yourself in it. If you're going to keep the fire going, you're going to have to delight in the law of the Lord. Day and night, not just Sundays only.
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0: and night. And he shall be like a tree planted by the rivers of water that bringeth forth his fruit in his season. His leaf also shall not wither, and whatsoever he doeth shall prosper. You want that prosperity. You, and I don't mean money prosperity, it's about you want a life that produces, a life that's worth living, a life that it has usefulness. Well, how do you have it? Well, you need to delight in the law of the Lord. Meditate in God's word day and night. You say, what does it mean day and night? Twice a day? No, it means all day and all night. Day and night is the whole day, right? Our days are divided up into two parts, right? There's daytime, there's nighttime. When you're supposed to meditate on God's word? During the daytime and during the nighttime. You're not just saying, you know, well, a little bit of time in the morning and a little bit of time at night. No, you're supposed to meditate day and night, all day long. Are you listening? Amen. It means you never stop meditating. The man who's going to be prosperous and delight himself in the law of the Lord can't wait to get back to it again. It's like me and coffee. I can't wait for my next cup of coffee. Amen. I delight in it. Okay? But that's going to be that way with the Bible. If you missed your Bible reading this morning, you better quickly find some time to get back to your Bible. Don't count, well, I went to church, I heard the pastor. That doesn't count. I'll do my best to feed you, but you know what? You're big boys and girls, you can feed yourself too. Amen? Amen. Faith here doesn't need me to take a spoon and say, okay, open up, here it comes. Now we might have to do that with a little one. Amen? But at some point, you got to feed yourself. Now, I'll provide some meals for you here. I'll do some cooking and get you the gourmet right here, man. We'll get you some gourmet food. But you got to go home and make peanut butter and jelly, okay? Cook some rice, even if it's plain. But you got to get into the Word of God. And think on it and meditate on it. You'll delight yourself in it. If you're going to keep the fire going, you're going to have to delight in the law of the Lord. Day and night, not just Sundays only, but every day in your Bible. Does the Word of God excite you? It used to. What happened? Same God, same words. God didn't change. God's Word didn't change. What's the problem? The problem's not with God. The problem's not with God's Word. The problem's with you. You stop delighting in it. You stop meditating in it. You stop thinking about it. You stopped allowing it to rule in your heart. You stopped allowing it to have authority in your life. You've got to get back there again. I love seeing our young people who are reading their Bibles, sharing Bible verses, memorizing Bible verses. Because I know what that will do for you. It may not even make sense to you right now, but I know how it will help you through life if you get God's Word in your heart.
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I saw him overcoming,

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Namino mo karun sa 101.7 FM, the Anchor Radio. This is Jaylin Flores, and it's a privilege to be your host for this afternoon's listeners' request hour of good and godly music. And it is that time again where you can send in your song request and we can serve you by playing your songs and pang sending you diri. So if you are listening right now and you haven't done it yet, ay kaulaw nga isending imha mga favorite songs and we'll do our best to play them for you. For now, let us start with a request that came in from Angel May Hantok. Here's Caleb and Katie Garaway singing, I Am So Blessed.

You just heard a request that came in from Theo Mante. That was Hiles Anderson College singing If He Hung the Moon. And that's one of good and godly music that is a Dean Karadio ngayong madunggan. And to our listening fathers out there, Father's Day is coming up and we will be celebrating that here at International Baptist Church on June 21st, 2026. That will be on Sunday and Tanang Fathers are invited to come. All papas out there who will come will receive a mug og coffee. So if you're a father, come and join us. And sa mga anak na minaw karon, opportunity na ninyo na nga. Invite inyong papa sa church. So tell them about it. And again, that's June 21st, Sunday at 9 a.m. will start. Coming right up, here's a request that came in from Tasi Grace Tosado, Bruce Fry singing Amazing Grace.

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So I hope that you would take advantage of that. Coming right up, here's Hal's Anderson College singing Used by You.

And you're still tuned in to 101.7 FM, The Anchor Radio in Dumaguete. And thank you so much, Maria Macalasang, for requesting that song. I hope you enjoyed listening to Echoes of Grace singing It's a Good Life. And coming right up, here's a request that came in from Sophia Felicilda, Commonwealth Baptist College, singing Servant's Heart Medley.

You just heard Coffee Ministry singing Plead for Me. And coming up, here's North Valley Baptist Church singing How Great Thou Art.

And thank you, Abigail Roshana, for that request. That was Bailey's Grove Baptist Church singing "I've Been to Calvary." And well, mayong uto, good afternoon at magandang tanghali sa inyo tumagete. Ako dahil si Alondra Singit. Pleasure to serve you for the rest of the hour this afternoon. And right now, nandata sa tunga-tunga sa ato ang program. So kung namino mo karon and wala pa mo nakasend in sa inyong song request, don't be shy to send it right in. Ato lang sa inyohang Google Chrome kung naamoy Android na phone dira, or kung naamoy Apple na device, ato lang sa inyohang Safari browser, ni type lang ang address nga ibcd.theanchor.app. And welcome kayo mo na maka-register and log in and send us your song request. Kay welcome kayo mo diri sa amo ang station. So hopefully na makasend in mo sa inyong song request and enjoy your songs. Just like this request that came in from Shemaya Macaulay's song, the Hamilton family singing, "Can It Be?"

That was Gail Russ singing Is He Satisfied? And thank you, Jaylene Flores, for that request. Now coming up, here's a request that came in from Jonah Manlukat, called out Quartet singing His Love.

You just heard Bruce Fry singing Little Bible Lady, and thank you Randolph Singit for that request. And sa tanang mga papa dira, advance Happy Father's Day ninyo, and we would like to honor you dira sa among Simbahan International Baptist Church this coming June 21, 2026. And napod mi ginagmay na regalo to appreciate your hard work and faithfulness in your family. And of course, pwede pod kayo na imo dadon imo tibuok pamilya diri sa among simbahan. Again, karon na siyang June 21, 2026. So hopefully, kung namina mo karon mga papa, makita pod ta diri sa among Simbahan International Baptist Church, Dumaguete, na ra midapit sa St. Paul's and tupad sa Suzuki. But for now, let's continue our program with this request that came in from Kelly DeMobile, Hiles Anderson College, singing, I Have a Bible.

That was Matt and Christy Taylor singing Depth of Love. Thank you, Faith Dumoville, for that beautiful song request. Well, listeners, I hope you enjoyed the time na inyuhang na-spend dito sa Moong Station. And thank you, kayo, for joining us this hour. And let me encourage you again to join us again tonight for another hour of live listeners request program at 6 p.m. And welcome kayo mo na maka-register and log in sa Moong Anchor app para maka-enjoy po mas yung paborito kayo na mga kanta. And also, don't forget, boys and girls and children of all ages, I'm sure na excited na pud mo na makadungog again ni Brother Ubas and Mrs. Amante for another episode of Kids Time. And ugma na siya Sabado at 6:30 a.m. So ayaw mo kalimot og mataog sayo para makadungog mo ana and naamoy makatunan. Again, ugma na siya 6:30 a.m. Well, thank you again for letting me serve you this afternoon, and I hope na enjoy ninyo inyong hour and looking forward to serving you again next time there is a Moong Station. But until then, God bless, and don't forget, Jesus loves you.

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2: 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And thank you so much, Pastor and IBC. We love you.
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0: Ephesians 5, verses 15 and 16, the Apostle Paul wrote, "See then that you walk circumspectly, not as fools, but as wise, redeeming the time, because the days are evil." As the children of God, we are not to walk as fools. That means there is a way that a fool walks, and we need to recognize what that way is, so that we can avoid it. Here is a character trait, or the ways of a fool. He despises wisdom and instruction. Proverbs chapter 1, verse 7 says, "The fear of the Lord is the beginning of knowledge, but fools despise wisdom and instruction." There is knowledge available to everyone. It just begins with the fear of the Lord. That is, a respect for God that would cause a person to listen to God. But the fool misses out on this knowledge, largely because he doesn't like to listen to instruction. He's too proud to let someone tell him how something should be done. He would rather figure it out on his own, or come up with his own or her own variation to getting something done. He doesn't want to be forced to do something another way than what is in his mind already. He may listen to instruction, but he despises it. He may hear the words of the wise, but he argues against it and tries to push it aside and go through with his own plans. Solomon is warning his son not to be as the fool, not to ignore instruction. When someone is willing to teach you how to do something, take the time to listen, learn, and appreciate the lesson someone is trusting you with. Don't be like the fool. He despises wisdom and instruction.
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0: The unthankful person forgets what God has done and ends up questioning then what God can do. Has God done something for you great? And at the time, you weren't sure. Oh, I don't know what's going to happen. Oh, God, please help me. And then God steps in and does something miraculous. And you're like, I know there's a God. You know. And the next day, oh, where's God? Where's God? You weren't thankful enough.
1: You're listening to a portion of a message preached at International Baptist Church, Dumaguete, by Pastor Randy DeMovo. Where obstacles come from. When it comes to walking with God, there's obstacles that could hinder us. Let nothing come between you and your personal walk with God.
0: So I say number one, the first obstacle that really kind of comes up is just that we're not thankful, and that's going to hinder your walk with God. But that unthankfulness leads to another obstacle, and that's that restlessness, that discontentment that comes. We're not satisfied, and that's going to hinder your walk with God, because you're going to look for something else to satisfy you instead of God when you stop being thankful to God. Number three tonight, doubts. Just doubts. Those become a hindrance when we start having doubts. The unthankful person forgets what God has done and ends up questioning then what God can do. Has God done something for you great? And at the time, you weren't sure. Oh, I don't know what's going to happen. Oh, God, please help me. And then God steps in and does something miraculous. And you're like, I know there's a God. You know. And the next day, oh, where's God? Where's God? You weren't thankful enough. It wore off too fast. The gratitude roots didn't go down deep, and you're withered up, and already you have forgotten the goodness of God, and now you're doubting the goodness of God. Hello. We've all been there. And we feel foolish later when we look back and think, why did I doubt God? But we've all been there. But I can tell you what it is. It's because we let it wear off too fast. We're not thankful long enough. We get the idea, as long as, okay, thank you, and it's all over. Now we were thankful. Can you be more thankful than that? Is there some law that says you can only say thank you once? Has to be the same day, and you never say anything about it afterward? Hey, can I ask you tonight, how many of you got saved more than 10 years ago? Raise your hand, more than 10 years ago. Have you thanked God since then? Anybody thank God today that he saved you 10 years? We can be thankful longer than a day. And I mean, yes, of course, I'm talking about walking with God tonight, but you know, that goes in every area. You can be thankful longer than a day with people. It'll help your relationships. If you're not doubting God's ability, you'll start to doubt God's willingness or his goodness. Right? So there are those who's like, I don't know if God can do it. Well, he did it once. Why are you doubting now? Oh, I forgot. Well, you forgot because you're not thankful. But even if you're not saying, you're questioning, I know God can do it, you're questioning, will God do it? Will he do it for me? Right? We start to doubt. Well, it's because your relationship is shaky with God, because you've not been thankful. That's exactly what happened to the children of Israel. Look at Psalm 78. Let's go back to the book of Psalms. Verse number 19. Yea, they spake against God. They said, can God furnish a table in the wilderness? Now, there's a lot in this psalm. We're not going to go to all of them. I'm just pointing the one out here. But they began to doubt God. God is the one. He took care

0: them in Egypt, got them out of Egypt, crossed the Red Sea. They get into the wilderness, and they're like, can God feed us out here? Can God take... No, I mean, they're saying, you brought us out here to die. Can God furnish a table out here? Well, you know what they found out? Yes, he can.
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In John 10:10, Jesus said, "I am come that ye might have life, and that ye might have it more abundantly." That life Jesus spoke of is eternal life. He came to save sinners from the penalty of sin, which is death and hell, separated from God and His mercy forever in the lake of fire. God does not want you to go there. He loves you, and He has made a way for every man, woman, and child to escape the fires of hell. The answer is Jesus Christ, His death, burial, and resurrection. Eternal life is a gift that is freely available for all who will believe on Jesus only for salvation. Would you like to know for sure that heaven will be your home? 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

0: Could you say this morning, above all, that you want to know Him, to know His will, and to know His blessing? Are you willing to seek it? Go after it? Find success in Jesus.
1: 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Where to find success? Different people have different definitions for success. We look to the Word of God to help us to be successful in God's eyes.
0: As your pastor, I want you to know God. I want you to know His will. I want you to know His blessings in your life. Everything God has given me, I want you to have. That's my desire for you. 1 Timothy 6, verse 6, but godliness with what? Contentment is great gain. For we brought nothing into this world, and it is certain we can carry nothing out. And having food and raiment, let us be therewith content. But they that will be rich fall into temptation and a snare, and into many foolish and hurtful lusts, which drown men in destruction and perdition. For the love of money is the root of all evil, which while some coveted after, they have erred from the faith and pierced themselves through with many sorrows. But thou, O man of God, flee these things and follow after righteousness, godliness, faith, love, patience, meekness. Paul said, godliness with contentment is great gain. Would you live godly? Would you count what you have as God's blessings? We sing the song sometimes, count your blessings. Name them one by one. And it will surprise you what the Lord has done. You know, our problem is we're not counting those blessings. We're not even recognizing His blessings. We're too enamored with, if I do what the pastor says, I can't have this anymore, and I can't do this anymore, and I'm going to lose this. Your value system is wrong. You got the wrong exchange rate. Something's not right. You're not knowing Him. If you could know Him, everything changes. You'll come to the realization that you have a successful life. My life is not over yet, but I'm successful. Rich pastor? I'm successful. Are you well-known, popular? No, I don't think so. But I'm successful. And I didn't say I'm not, by the world's standard, I'm not rich, not even close. I would say I probably live below the poverty line in America. But I'm blessed. Knowing Christ is what allows me to say my life is successful. And I wouldn't trade it for any amount of money. And that's not just, you're just saying that. I mean it. There's nothing else I'm looking for but to know Him more. Because the more I know Him, the more satisfied I am with Him and with His blessings that He provides. That I lose the appetite. And you're thinking, oh, that looks so good. I'll tell you why it looks good. You got your eyes there instead of on Him. And you get your eyes on Jesus and get to know Him. You'll lose the appetite for the things of this world. Could you, especially you young people, could you say this morning, above all, that you want to know Him, and to know His will, and to know His blessing? Are you willing to seek it? Go after it? Find success in Jesus. Not in what the world calls success. The world will leave you empty. The world's always changing. It's always changing. The world's definitions of stuff keeps changing. There's no stability in this world. It's always changing. Listen to me. There's nothing stable in this world. I'm saying, but the world doesn't have the answers.
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0: 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John 3:16 and 17. 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
1: Why is that? Because there is something inside of us that says, I want to know who created me. I want to know who made me. I want to satisfy that longing, that curiosity. And this morning, can I just ask you, whose image are you?
2: You're listening to a portion of a message preached at International Baptist Church, Dumaguete, by Pastor Randy DeMovo. Whose image? We were made in the image of God, but because of sin, his image was broken. But we can rejoice, for that Christ came to redeem us back.
1: And we're supposed to give to God. God's given you his emotions. That's why you feel love, because God is love. You feel anger sometimes? You think God ever feels angry? Sure he does. There is such a thing called the wrath of God. The Bible says, be angry and sin not. It's not wrong to get angry. We can get angry about the right things. We can get angry about sin. We can get angry about injustices. We can get angry, but we're not supposed to sin when we get angry. There's some things that we shouldn't get angry about. But see, sin has hurt us. Sin has taken what God has impressed on us. Well, you take a coin that's brand new, just came off the mint. Boom. Shiny, perfect coin. But then it goes into circulation. That coin right there, if I say, hey, do you think that's a new coin? You look at that, you say, no, that is definitely not a new coin. It's dirty, scratched up. There where there's supposed to be ridges, it's smooth. They're smooth away now. And you say, no, that's not a perfect coin. It's not in mint condition. There are people who collect coins. And the value of that coin, has it been in circulation or not? Has it ever been used or not? Is it in good condition or not? Is it all scratched up or not? Now the problem is sin has taken what God made in his image, a perfect man, a perfect woman, and sin has scuffed it up, scratched it up, dirtied it up to where it's, yes, you can still, if you clean it a little bit there and you look real close, yeah, I can tell who it belongs to, but man, it sure doesn't look as good as the day it was made. And I say to you that even though we've sinned, we still have God's image on us. We're still in the likeness of God. We have his emotions. We know the difference between right and wrong. Hey, if somebody steals from you, if somebody takes something that belongs to you, you would say, that's not right. Well, how do you know that's not right? Well, the Bible tells us. What about places where they don't even have a Bible? They've never heard the name of Jesus. Do you think they know that stealing's wrong? Sure they do. How do they know that? Because God has put his image. God has stamped his laws, if you will, in our hearts. God has taught us that. No one had to teach you that from the Bible, that stealing is wrong. You know stealing is wrong. God has put that in you. But sin causes you to do it anyway. You hear these stories sometimes about children who have been adopted. Maybe at birth they were born and mom and dad couldn't take care of them. Or mom and dad didn't want them maybe. And so they gave them up for adoption. And those children grow and they get older and they start to have questions. You know, they look at their mother and their father that raised them, but they don't look like them. They don't see in them the same traits and character traits. They say, I know that you're my mama, you took care of me. I know you're my daddy, you took care of me. And I respect you and I love you. But you know, there's something often in those children, they start to wonder, who's my real dad? Who's my real mother? You'll hear stories where they've gone on a quest. They want to find out who their biological parents are. Why is that? Because there is something inside of us that says, I want to know who created me. I want to know who made me. I want to satisfy that longing, that curiosity. And this morning, can I just ask you, whose image are you?
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0: How do you do? How do you break a harmful lifelong habit that you enjoy? The man in this story will tell you it isn't easy. Starting when he was a toddler, licking the foam from his father's beer, he developed a love for alcohol. His life revolved around drinking, in spite of the heartache it brought him. He tried and failed to quit many times, but the desire ended when his heart and mind and life were unshackled.
1: It's Ken. I was betting you wouldn't be in today.
2: Hi, Ken.
3: Yeah, I always have to come in Monday to find out what I did on Friday night.
2: Hey, how could you forget we had a real Donnybrook outside the Richford Hotel?
3: Oh, yeah, the only fight I ever won.
4: Yeah, I thought you guys were going fishing.
3: We did, but fishing makes a guy thirsty.
2: Hey, we pulled into the hotel so late the doors were locked, so we were pounding away trying to get in. Some guy came from behind, pushed Ken, almost knocked him down.
3: I turned around and laid about three good ones right on his butt.
2: Yeah, then two more guys jumped out of a pickup to help their buddy. Turned out to be a real free-for-all.
3: Yeah, we sent those guys running for cover, I'll tell you that. Huh?
2: Afterward, we stopped at a diner for a cup of coffee. The waitress thought we'd been in a car accident. We were all covered with blood.
3: Oh, and for once, it wasn't mine. At least not till I got home and my wife saw me.
2: Hey, I gotta get to work, guys. I'll see you later.
4: Ken, I want you to know I'm still praying for you.
0: From the crossroads of America, this is Unshackled. 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It takes more than a nourishing meal and a good night's sleep to bring about change in the life of a homeless man or woman. It takes more than a shower and fresh clothing to give them a clean start. But Pacific Garden Mission provides these things free to those in need, helping them to know that they are loved. And love is what changes their lives. People who come to the mission know that they are valued. And no matter where they've been or what they've done, God's love is shared with every piece of clothing, every meal, every class, every prayer. All this is made possible as some who listen demonstrate a heart of love through their generous gifts. Since 1877, the old lighthouse has beamed a welcome to those walking in darkness, the chance to come in from the world's despair and find the real meaning of life. Love, God's love, is what saves them. And now for broadcast around the earth, here's program number 2,544 in the series Unshackled, the program that makes you face yourself and think. The man in our story didn't grow up with alcoholic parents, but he was allowed to consume alcohol from the time that he was a small child until, gradually, alcohol consumed him. He had a responsible job and worked hard, but his first marriage ended in divorce after 8 years. Unable to change, his bar fights, accidents, and chronic neglect eroded his second marriage, too. In this conclusion of the true story of Kenneth Burbank, you'll hear what made the difference right now on Unshackled.
3: I could always drink any man under the table, but I never thought I had a problem with alcohol. I crashed 5 or 6 cars, went to jail once, and had quite a few bar fights. But a drinking problem? Not me. I worked hard at my job as a tool and die maker. When our 2 sons were old enough, my wife Linda went back to work as a teacher. So we were doing well in spite of the money I put over the bar each week. One day I had the surprise of my life. An old friend from junior high moved into the neighborhood.
4: Hey, Ken! Ken Burbank, is that you?
3: Sam! I don't believe it. Do you live here?
4: Sure do. Moved in a few weeks ago.
3: How long has it been since I last saw you? What, 10 years?
4: At least.
3: You still have a basement full of beer? Boy, I remember how you had beer stacked clear up to the ceiling. Makes me thirsty just to think about it.
4: My wife won't even let it in the house, Ken.
3: Oh, that's too bad, Sam. Let's go out and have a short snort, then.
4: Nah, I quit drinking. It ain't worth the fight afterward.
3: Oh, I never thought you'd be henpecked, Sam.
4: Hey, listen. I have a great beagle hound that just whelped a litter of pups. Come take a look.
3: A beagle, huh? Great hunting dogs. Look at that. Yeah, they sure are cute. Hey, come here, little fella.
4: Why don't you buy one? Start your own bloodline.
3: Oh, I don't know if Linda would like that.
4: Oh, now who's handpicked?
5: What in the world? Oh, Ken, where did you get that puppy?
3: Can you believe it? My best friend in high school lives down the street. I haven't seen him in 10 years.
5: Oh, another drinking buddy, huh?
3: No, his wife won't let him drink. He can't be much fun anymore.
5: Well, you're going to keep the dog?
3: You bet. I bought him. I'll start training him in the spring. Maybe even start my own bloodline.
5: Oh, isn't he cute? Oh, wait till the boys see this.
3: He'll make a great hunter after I get through with him.
5: When will you have time to train a dog?
3: After work. There's a club about 5 miles away I can use until I get some kennels built.
5: In that case, we really do need a bigger house. I'll start looking for a place in the country.
3: Yes, sir. This hound is going to sire champions. The following spring, I started training the puppy. Then I bought a female beagle that produced a litter of puppies, then another. I spent all my free time working with the hounds, but I always had a cooler of beer with me, and I'd stop off at the bar afterward and drink until they closed. We bought a great house out of town, 12 miles from my usual hangout. 12 miles is a long way to drive when you're 3 sheets to the wind. And more than once, I drove home when I couldn't even walk to my car.
5: Ken, is that you?
3: Oh, I hope so. If it isn't, somebody's making a terrible racket. Oh,
5: I didn't hear the car.
3: It isn't here. I had a walk the last couple of miles after the car went off the road. Went south on me, just like that.
5: Oh, no. When are you going to learn?
3: Well, don't start that.
5: Is the car wrecked?
3: I don't know. It's down an embankment, and it's too dark to see.
5: You could have been killed.
3: But I wasn't, okay? I'll have the car towed tomorrow.
5: All right, you better get to bed, Ken. The boys and I fed the dogs for you.
3: The next day, I saw the tracks where I left the road and realized that if the car had gone just a foot to the left or right, I would have struck obstacles and I would have been seriously hurt. Still, I didn't learn because drinking was the center of my life. I didn't really know what a good wife I had. Neither did I appreciate Norm, the man at work who always prayed for me. Good thing he did. One day in 1972, I spent my lunch drinking and came back to work late.
6: You're late, Ken. Where did you spend your lunch hour?
3: Well, I was at Green's Tavern having a couple of bangers.
6: What's a banger?
3: 4 fingers of scotch with a beer chaser.
6: Ken, you know, drinking on company time can get you fired. Do you have a problem with alcohol?
3: I guess so.
6: Well, you were seen coming out of that place, so I'm glad you told me the truth. I already had your dismissal letter typed out. If you had lied to me, you would have been terminated today.
3: Well, what now?
6: Well, first you meet with a company psychologist.
5: Ken, what are you doing home so early?
3: I was busted today.
5: Busted?
3: Yeah, the boss found out I was drinking past my lunch hour on company time. I could have been fired. Instead, I have to quit drinking.
5: Oh, that's good news and bad news, I guess, isn't it?
3: I'll go crazy, that's what.
5: Well, I'm glad they didn't fire you.
3: The company shrink gave me a bunch of tests to see how addicted I was.
5: And?
3: I was off the scale.
5: Oh, Ken, I'm glad you can't drink anymore. You have no idea how I worry at night, wondering where you are, if you're all right. Did you wreck the car? Were you arrested?
3: Yeah, lay off, Linda. I have to go to AA meetings, and I have to start seeing some psychologist that treats drug and alcohol addiction.
5: If he can help, it's worth it.
3: The medical plan will pay for the counseling, but how will I survive without a happy hour? After that, my drinking was on again, off again. I'd stay dry a month or two. Once I even made it for 7 months. But you're not part of the inner circle at work unless you drank. And because I was in counseling, I couldn't be fired when I fell off the wagon. I'd always been the catalyst for the after-work gatherings, which was a hard habit to break. Each time I went back to drinking, I hit the sauce harder than ever. But that wasn't all I hit.
7: Come down and get me in the truck.
5: Where are you?
7: At a gas station a few miles down the road.
5: It's after one. They closed a long time ago.
7: That's why I need you. There's no one around.
5: Are you in trouble?
7: I had an accident. Ran into a bunch of mailboxes beside the road.
5: Oh, Ken, are you all right?
7: Yeah, but both headlights are knocked out. I can't see where I'm going. Drive down and help me.
5: I'll be right there. Well, it doesn't look good, Ken.
3: It still runs. The grill's just been pushed into the radiator, that's all. You ought to see the mailboxes. I never knew what hit them.
5: Where did this happen?
3: A couple of miles back. I crept down the highway till I got this far.
5: Well, Ken, that's crazy.
3: What was I supposed to do? I was in the middle of nowhere.
5: Let's go home. We can get the car tomorrow.
3: I'm going to drive it home now.
5: It's not safe without lights.
3: If you drive the truck real slow, I'll just follow your lights.
5: Ken, please don't. That's dangerous.
3: There's nobody on the road, Linda. Get in and start driving. I'll be right behind you. Week after week, I went to AA meetings, but I still fell off the wagon. I no longer worked with Norm, but he called from time to time to say he was praying for me and to share some scriptures with me. I might have gone on like that indefinitely, except for a watershed event that rocked my world. It happened on Saturday, May 20th, 1978. I'd stopped at a bar at 4:30 and was still warm in a bar stool about midnight.
8: Last call! Last call!
9: Yeah. So you still running your hounds, Ken?
3: Oh, yeah. Hey, got about 100 now.
8: No kidding. Now, where you keep that many dogs?
3: I build a kennel for them. Oh, big as a garage.
8: Man, must keep you busy.
3: I feed a ton of dog food a month. And, hey, you know what that turns into.
9: Yeah, let me tell you. Hold on one second.
3: You might say that my life has gone to the dogs.
8: Ken, you better get home. There's some kind of a family emergency going on.
3: What?
8: I don't know. Linda didn't say.
3: Linda, what is it?
5: Oh, Ken, Scotty was in a bad car accident.
3: What? Well, how is he?
5: Oh, he's dead. He's dead, Ken.
3: Not my son. Not my son.
10: Scott was 20 years old, the only son of my first marriage. The night he was born, I was drunk. Dad had to pull me out of a bar. And the night he was killed, I was still drunk. Linda had to pull me out of a bar. My drinking seemed to bracket his life, and the guilt was almost more than I could bear.
0: As Ken staggered under the weight of guilt, his victory over alcohol seemed more remote than ever. We'll hear what happened in just a moment. Ken's story illustrates the importance of prayer in the life of someone who is unable to change. Folks at Pacific Garden Mission have always relied on prayer for everyday needs as well as impossible situations. And they know that God answers prayer in the best possible way. And because we receive many prayer requests from our listeners, long ago we formed a prayer team of people across the country willing to spend time lifting up these needs to God. If you would like to be on this prayer team, just write and tell us whether you'd like to receive these petitions once or twice a month. 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If you have a computer and are online, visit our website at www.unshackled.org. And there you can also submit prayer requests anytime and have them reach us immediately. To request prayer or to become one of our prayer warriors, write to Pacific Garden Mission, Chicago, Illinois, 60605. 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And please include your address.
10: My son's funeral was closed casket. I was the only family member to see Scott's body, and I hardly recognized him. He'd been a passenger in a car with two friends, both of whom survived the accident. One was in a coma for 6 weeks, but I talked with the other, who escaped with only cuts and bruises.
9: We were coming back from a picnic, Mr. Burbank. I was in the back seat. Scott was riding up front. We were going east on Route 90, and we'd just passed a car, which then passed us, and Dan pulled out to pass again, and we were going neck and neck down the highway.
11: You were racing?
9: Yes, sir. The car appeared in our lane, headed right at us. The guy who was racing us braked to let us in, but when Dan pulled in, he went off the right shoulder. He oversteered to bring it back onto the highway and then shot across the road. We hit this big old pine tree that was leaning way over.
11: Oh.
9: I know, the top of the car was sheared off. Then we hit an old abandoned house.
11: What happened to the car you were racing?
9: He took off, never even stopped.
11: Were you guys drinking?
9: No, sir. None of us drank.
10: Scott's death and my guilt jarred me, and I was sober for the next year. But the desire was always there, mocking me, and I started drinking again. For the next 6 years, I struggled to quit. Finally, in January of 1984, I knew I had no choice.
5: Try some coffee, Ken.
10: Oh, man, I feel so sick.
5: You know the remedy. You just have to make up your mind and do it.
10: I know, Linda. Somehow I have to quit drinking. What's really hard is the guys at work. They've all been there themselves. They know how easy it is to go back to it.
5: And they're forever coming by, dragging you to some gin mill.
10: Yeah, it's hard to say no to your friends, Linda. Everywhere you go, people drink.
5: I guess it's true. You have to take it one day at a time. Ken had quit so many times in 12 years that I expected more failure, but he actually quit drinking in 1984. After that, he was a dry drunk. Alcohol was constantly on his mind, making him even more selfish, impatient, and irritable. Everything had to be his way. Everything revolved around him. 4 months later, he took an early retirement package and immersed himself in his hounds.
10: I had developed a strain of excellent hunting dogs, sought after all over the country. I was also a judge for the AKC, so I traveled the East Coast judging Beagle field trials. But I was in my 50s, pushing my body hard, chasing those hounds, and I began having severe tendonitis in my ankles. Cortisone shots eased the pain. Then, one night in late 1988, I was out running my beagles after dark and fell in a dry creek bed. Linda! Come here!
5: Is something wrong?
10: Oh, I think I sprained my ankle. I can hardly walk.
5: Here. Let me help you.
10: Oh, man. I never felt so much pain in my life. I thought I'd never reach the truck.
5: Oh, we better get you a doctor.
10: No. I'll soak it tonight and see how it is tomorrow.
5: What happened?
10: I just fell, that's all. It was dark and I didn't see the gully.
5: You're pushing yourself too hard, Ken.
10: But take care of the dogs for me. A week later, I went to the doctor and found I had a ruptured Achilles tendon. He put my leg in a cast up to the knee, and the care of the dogs fell on the kids and Linda. They had to feed and water 100 dogs a day, change the newspapers for the puppies twice a day, and clean up after them. 6 weeks later, I fell and ruptured the other Achilles tendon. With casts on both legs, I was completely immobile, and mentally I was a shambles. Feelings of guilt and despair returned, similar to the ones I experienced when Scott died. Linda!
5: Coming!
10: Oh, I spilled my coffee and made a mess. I can't do anything for myself.
5: I'll clean it up. Don't worry.
10: I'm nothing but a burden to you.
5: Hush, Ken, hush. You are not a burden. Oh, I hope it's not one of those houndmen.
12: Hi, Linda. Ken home?
5: Yes, he is. Come in.
10: Norm, I'd get up, but I can't.
12: I heard what happened, Ken.
10: Yeah, please, sit down, Norm. Can you believe this? How many people rupture one Achilles tendon, let alone both?
12: You must be pretty discouraged.
10: I think God is punishing me for the rotten way I lived all my life.
12: Oh, God doesn't have to punish us, Ken. We do it ourselves. He allows things to happen, though, to get our attention. And he's got his eye on you.
10: Well, I wish he'd look somewhere else.
12: I'd like to pray for you while I'm here.
10: Sure. Why not? You've been praying for me for 30 years.
12: Father God, you are faithful, Lord. And I ask you to touch Ken's body and heal him. More than that, Lord, touch his heart with your presence so that he knows you are a real and that you love him so much that you sent Jesus to die for him. Father, help Ken to see that you have a plan for his life that is good, and that knowing you is where it all begins. In Jesus' name I pray, amen.
11: Thanks, Norm.
12: I hope you'll come to church with me sometime, Ken.
11: Well, as soon as I can walk again, I'll come. I promise.
3: I had no desire to go to church, but I kept my word. 3 months later, I hobbled on crutches into Norm's church. I never met so many friendly people in my life. Their warmth and encouragement cheered me up, and after a few months, I began going every Sunday. On July 23rd, 1989, a missionary spoke.
6: Isaiah, chapter 6, verse 5. Then said I, "Woe is me, for I am undone, because I am a man of unclean lips, and I dwell in the midst of a people of unclean lips. For mine eyes have seen the King, the Lord of hosts." We are a people of unclean lips. The Bible says all have sinned and come short of the glory of God. And the wages of sin is death. But the gift of God is eternal life through Jesus Christ our Lord. My friend, you're a sinner. And there's nothing you can do to save yourself. How can you, a lump of dirty clay, make yourself good enough for God? You can't. Only God can make you good enough for him. Only God can take away your iniquity. Only God can purge your sin, which he did by sending Jesus Christ to die in your place. Amen. Salvation is by grace. It's a gift of God. Is there anyone here that's carrying a burden of sin and you want to lay it all on Jesus Christ? Jesus said in John chapter 11, verse 25 and 26, "I am the resurrection and the life. He that believeth in me, though he were dead, yet shall he live. And whosoever liveth and believeth in me shall never die. Believest thou this?" If you believe that Jesus became your substitute and bore your sins on the cross, come forward now and ask him to save you. He will forgive your sin and give you eternal life.
3: I don't remember moving, though I should because I still had difficulty walking. But I made my way to where he was standing, and my wife was soon beside me. So was Norm. "Lord Jesus, I've been about as far away from you as a man could be. You know how black my heart is because my whole life has been full of sin. This man told me you became my substitute and paid for my sins on Calvary's cross. Please, Lord Jesus, come into my heart and wash my sins away. I want you as my Savior, and I want you to help me be the man I ought to be. I don't want to be the man I was anymore."
13: Praise God. Oh, I've waited a long time on this one, Lord. Thank you for saving his soul and letting me live long enough to see it.
5: Ken and I both gave our lives to Christ that day. The Bible says in 2 Corinthians chapter 5, verse 17, "Therefore, if any man be in Christ, he is a new creature. Old things are passed away. Behold, all things are become new." And my husband was a new man. God completely removed Ken's craving for alcohol, replacing it with a desire for God's word. He resigned from the Beagle Clubs and began selling his hounds. 2 years after we were saved, both his father and Norm died.
3: I talked with the pastor today about going to Bible college.
5: Did he encourage you?
3: He suggested I take a few courses and see how it goes.
11: I haven't been to college in 4 years, Linda.
5: God will help you.
11: The Bible says he gives you the desires of your heart, and the desire he gave me is to share Christ with others.
5: Well, you need to know more about the Bible, then.
11: And he was preparing us a long time ago to be his vessels. Before the foundation of the world, the Bible says, he chose us.
5: That's a long time ago.
11: He knew I would be an alcoholic, and he knew he would save me so I could help others find Christ. He can save anybody. Before I finished Bible college, Linda and I spent one summer working with a ministry to Native Americans. Then we worked with missionaries in Peru. Today, I serve God in a nursing home ministry, where I had the privilege of leading an old co-worker and hunting buddy to Christ. We also have Bible studies in our home every week and minister to students at a local community college.
5: I want to encourage couples struggling in their marriage. First, resolve that divorce is not an option. Second, choose to love even when your spouse is unlovable. Love builds up your spouse. Third, follow the Bible's teaching on marriage. God will honor your obedience.
0: We hope that Ken's testimony has helped you see that nothing is impossible with God. Neither is there salvation in any other. For there is none other name under heaven given among men whereby we must be saved. Friend, that name is Jesus. For God sent not his Son into the world to condemn the world, but that the world through him might be saved. Today is the day of your salvation. God has chosen you. He knows where you've been and what you've done. He knows your heart is deceitful, but he wants to give you a new heart, one in which his Holy Spirit dwells. Invite him in right now. If you need help in this crucial decision, you're invited to get in touch with Pacific Garden Mission, Chicago, Illinois, 60605. 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And please tell the manager of this station that you look forward to hearing Unshackled. This is program number 2544. Heard in part two of the true story of Kenneth Burbank were Tom Geitsch, Lisa Keefe, Jack Bivens, Tom McElroy, and David Stewart. 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

0: Welcome to Facing Tomorrow. My name is Jeremiah Williams. My granddad, Dr. Tom Williams, faithfully recorded this radio program for so many years. He wanted to comfort all of us with the comfort wherewith he had been comforted by God our Father and his Son, Jesus Christ, through all of the heartaches and sorrows he experienced. He didn't know about tomorrow, but he knew who held tomorrow and who held his hand. Though he's no longer with us, his message of God's comfort lives on because Jesus lives. May you be challenged and helped as you listen to my granddad share what God had taught him. He always said, the best way to face your tomorrows is to live for Jesus today.
1: This is Dr. Tom Williams, and welcome to Facing Tomorrow. My, what a time we live in, and what a time it is right now in the earth as we think about the birth of our Savior and so forth, and gathering together. Listen to the old song, Shall We Gather at the River? Shall we gather at the river where bright angel feet have trod, with its crystal tide forever flowing by the throne of God? Yes, we'll gather at the river, the beautiful river. Gather with the saints at the river that flows by the throne of God. On the bosom of the river where the Savior King we own, we shall meet and sorrow never neath the glory of the throne. Yes, we'll gather at the river, the beautiful, beautiful river. Ere we reach the shining river, lay we every burden down. Grace our spirits will deliver and provide a robe and a crown. Yes, we'll gather at the river. Soon we'll reach the shining river. Soon our pilgrimage will cease. Soon our happy hearts will quiver with the melody of peace. Yes, we'll gather at the river, the beautiful river. Gather with the saints at the river that flows by the throne of God. You know, the Bible tells us there's a river that flows from the throne of God. It's crystal pure and clear. And we will drink from that river yonder in the glory land. And oh, what joy shall be ours as we are in the presence. No church building in heaven. The Lord and the Lamb are the temple thereof. And so we'll just meet face to face with our blessed Savior, and face to face with our everlasting God, His blessed Father. And I hope today that will you do something just special today? Will you obey the scriptures in Ephesians that tells us that we are to make melody in our heart, and that we are to sing hymns, psalms, songs? Just go through your songbook that I've been pleading with you to buy, and I trust many of you have, and gotten it. You can order it through your church or find out a company that publishes the songbooks and the church that publishes them, and get it in your home. And you do well to have a songbook in your home. You say, well, we're not much on singing. Well, just read the songs like I do every day on the radio broadcast, 5 days a week. Done it for years and years and years and years. And oh, what a blessing it's been. And so many people have commented on it. And I kind of put out a feeler one time, were you growing tired of the songs? And overwhelmingly, the people wanted the songs to continue to be read. And I'm so glad. Psalms, hymns, spiritual songs. And today would be a good day for you to just sing unto the Lord and gather together as a family It's a time of gathering together, and I hope that you will do that. And there's going to be a great gathering together not far off, I believe, with all my heart. And it says in the book of 2 Thessalonians chapter 2, there'll be a gathering together. What a gathering it'll be when all of God's children get home. Oh, the singing and the joy and the blessing that will go on yonder in the glories forever and ever and ever. And I hope you'll be a part of it. I trust that you're saved and you can sing along. Yes, we'll gather at the river and include yourself in that, having trusted Christ as your Savior through His precious blood. And I hope that you will do that. God bless you, and God keep you, and God help you is my prayer for you. Let's pray together. Our Father, today on this special occasion coming up in our country and around the world, would you right now just work in people's hearts and lives? May there be singing, may there be rejoicing, and even in a time of hardness, may there be laughter. We pray for cause of you and your Son and the blessings you have brought and will bring to our hearts day after day after day. In Jesus' precious and wonderful name we pray with thanksgiving. Amen. In Psalm 25 is where we are studying. And the secret of the Lord is with them that fear Him, verse 14, and He will show them His covenant. Mine eyes are ever toward the Lord, for He shall pluck my feet out of the net. And that ought to cause you to rejoice, knowing that men may lay nets for you, they may try to capture you, they might try to turn you away from the Savior that you love, they might try to tell you the Bible is a lie. I was talking to a man on the plane, and I use this illustration once in a while on the radio. But he said, "You're just one of those men that just believe the Bible." And I said, "Yes, sir, that's right." And he said, "Do you believe all of it?" I said, "I do." And he said, "Do you even believe the story of Lot?" And I said, "Yes, I do." "You believe his wife turned to a pillar of salt?" I said, "Absolutely. If you had had a shaker, you could have used her on the supper table." And he said, "Good night. You do believe the Bible?" I said, "Yes, sir. I surely do." I want you to understand that by God's almighty grace, I'm not backing up on the Scriptures ever, ever, ever by the blessing help of my God and my Savior. And he said, "Turn thou unto me and have mercy on me, for I'm desolate and afflicted. The troubles of my heart are enlarged. Oh, bring thou me out of my distresses." And you know, God delivers from distress, He delivers from fear, and so many things that He delivers us from. And I hope you'll claim that deliverance today. People are scared to death about what's going on in the world, and fear has driven them to do so many things that they would have never done before. And they're backing up on God all over the world and all of this. But the Bible tells us in the 107th Psalm that God delivers from distresses, and He raises His people up above those things that would drag them down so much. And He goes on and on and on and talks about the raising them out of their distresses. And I trust that the Lord would help you to cry out to Him, "Lead me up, draw me up, take me out of all of these distresses and lift me up above them and help me to go on with you and on with you for your glory and for your praise and for the uplifting of your blessed Son in this time of life and these times in the world loaded with all kinds of problems and everything else. May God help us just to place our trust in Him. And He says in the 107th Psalm and verse 13, "Then they cried unto the Lord in their trouble, and He saved them out of their distresses." He saved them out of their distresses. And then notice in verse 19, the same chapter, "Then they cry unto the Lord in their trouble, and He saveth them out of their distresses." And I don't know what you're distressed about today in this wicked world, but I do know this, He delivers. Look at verse 28 of Psalm 107. "Then they cry unto the Lord in their trouble, and He bringeth them out of their distresses. And He lifts them up above all of these things that are dragging them down and being so distressed about it." God wants to help you. God will help you if you'll just give it all over to Him. Israel found that to be true. They will find it again to be true. Israel is right now, there's people, the nations, they've already made it very plain. They want to destroy Israel. They want to remove it from the face of the earth. Well, I got news for them. They're not just fighting some soldiers in Israel. They're fighting the declaration of the word of the living God that that will not happen absolutely. And they are the ones that are going to be destroyed, not Israel. I want you to know that Israel is special to God. He's there. They're the apple of His eye. And my doctors that work on my eyes tell me that the apple of the eye lays the closest and is the tender part of the eye. Oh, today, cry out to this God in heaven and, you know, say, "Lord, I want to be one of those that gather at the river. I want my soul to be saved by Thy grace. And I want to live for You with all of my heart. Today and every day to come, I give myself to Thee to be used of You in a wonderful way." And God willing, we'll be back next week with the blessed old book.
0: Thank you, Granddad, for that stirring message from God's Word. The ministry of Dr. Tom Williams is carried on through his loving wife, Janine, his family, and ministry partners like you. 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

May I ask you a serious question? Maybe the most important question you could ever be asked. It has to do with the reality of life and death and what will happen to you when you die. Can you honestly say that you know for certain where you will spend eternity? Before you dismiss the question,

0: beg you, don't turn away from such an important matter. Would you consider for just a moment what the Bible, God's word to man, tells us? The Bible teaches us that in the beginning, God created the heavens and the earth. His power is so wonderful that all he had to do was speak, and things came into being. He created this world and everything in it. On the sixth day of creation, he made man and breathed life into man. God placed the man, Adam, and the wife that he gave him, Eve, into a perfect garden called Eden. They were free to enjoy the fruit of the garden. There was only one rule: to not eat the fruit of a particular tree. Their disobedience made them sinners. And because we are sons and daughters of Adam and Eve, we too are sinners by nature. Romans 3:10 says, "As it is written, there is none righteous, no, not one." Romans 3:23 tells us, "For all have sinned and come short of the glory of God." We are all sinners. I do not say that to condemn you. The truth is, we are already under condemnation for our sin. I share this news with you because those in danger need to be warned. If you die as a sinner, the Bible is very clear that the penalty is separation from God forever in the lake of fire and brimstone. Romans 6:23 begins with, "For the wages of sin is death." Revelation 20:14-15 says, "And death and hell were cast into the lake of fire. This is the second death. And whosoever was not found written in the book of life was cast into the lake of fire." As sinners, we do not deserve heaven. We cannot earn heaven, no matter how much good we try to do. We are already damaged by sin, and that is damage that we cannot repair or make right on our own. All men are sinners, and all men must die because of sin. Romans 5:12, "Wherefore, as by one man sin entered into the world, and death by sin, and so death passed upon all men, for that all have sinned." Adam's sin has gotten all of us into a world of trouble. But just as his sin has damaged us all, there is one whose life can make us new and acceptable to God. That one man is Jesus Christ. Jesus is God, come in the flesh, born of a virgin, so that he would not be a son of Adam, but the Son of God. He is perfect and holy, and yet his life was given for us on the cross as our substitute. His death was the payment for our sin. Only he could make the payment for us, because he had no payment to make for himself. Romans 5:8 tells us, "But God commendeth his love toward us, in that while we were yet sinners, Christ died for us." He made the full payment for your sin, and then after 3 days, Jesus arose from the dead. He conquered sin and death so that never again could it enslave us and take us to hell. Again, Romans 6:23 says, "For the wages of sin is death, but the gift of God is eternal life through Jesus Christ our Lord." Eternal life is a gift paid for by Jesus. It is freely available to anyone who will receive it. The way to receive that eternal life is by believing. It is faith, not our works, that God exchanges for righteousness. The Apostle Paul wrote in Ephesians 2:8-9, "For by grace are ye saved through faith, and that not of yourselves, It is the gift of God, not of works, lest any man should boast. God takes our work out of salvation, so that we cannot depend on ourselves to be saved. We have a choice to accept or reject His offer of eternal life. Nobody can make that choice for you. Each man, woman, and child must decide for themselves if they will or will not be saved by believing on Jesus Christ. Jesus did everything for you. There is nothing for you to do but believe it. That belief is called repentance in the Bible. It is a change of mind or change of belief. Whatever it is you have been trusting beside Jesus alone cannot save you. You need to change your belief to be only Jesus. His death, burial, and resurrection alone can purchase your salvation. There is no church or religion that can save you. There is no amount of good works that can save you. There is no amount of money that can buy your salvation. Salvation is not based upon your race, finances, or education. Everyone has to get saved the same way, rich or poor, healthy or sick, wise or unwise. It is only through Jesus Christ that anyone can be saved. Acts 4:12 in our Bible says, "Neither is there salvation in any other, for there is none other name under heaven given among men whereby we must be saved." My friend, if you have made the decision to put your trust in Jesus only to save you, would you do that right now? We do not know when we will die, but we know that we will die, and then it will be too late. Would you now accept Jesus Christ as your personal Savior? He loves you and wants to save you today. He did for you what you cannot do for yourself. Will you receive His gift of eternal life?
1: Why do people love International Baptist Church? Just ask them, they will tell you.
2: There are many reasons why I love IBC. And first of all, it is a church that is not selfish about the greatest gift that all people can have. And for me, this is the place I'd rather be than any other places. The place I can find truth, the place I can find comfort, the place where I know I can find true friends, and the only place where I know we're aiming the same goal, and that goal is to glorify God.
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4: I can't get sheared. It's almost winter. I'll freeze. Besides, I hate stubby underarms.
5: Oh, come on. Our shepherd's got a good shelter for us.
4: Oh, I hate winter. It's always wet and cold, and I always get mud in between my hooves.
5: Why are you worrying about winter?
4: Well, yeah, right. Why am I worried about winter? We're not going to live to see it anyway. Have you noticed how thin the grass is getting around here? We're probably going to run out of food.
5: 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You know every winter the shepherd takes us to the lower pasture where the grass is green and tall?
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4: Oh, easy for you to say, Mr. 20 pounds underweight.
5: The shepherd has been taking care of us for years. Can't you trust him by now?
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1: There's a lot of success that we think it's the person on the front line that's doing it. Their hands are getting dirty doing the work, and we give the credit there, and that's okay. But you know, often there's something going on behind the scenes that you don't even know about.
2: 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Winning together. Christ is the head of the church, and he has appointed roles of leadership. We must follow and help the pastor of the local church as he too follows Christ.
1: What would have been said or done by them when the truth would later be told that the reason they lost the battle was that Moses could not keep his hands up? Can you imagine at the end of the day what that would have been like? They lost the battle, now they're slaves to the Amalekites, and it's all Moses' fault because he couldn't keep that rod up. He just kept that rod up a little bit longer, we could have won. And Aaron and Hur realized this, they knew those people. And Aaron and Hur said, you know what, we got to help Moses, so this, at the end of the day, Moses is a hero. They'll say the reason that we won the battle is because Moses' rod was held up. See, had Moses not been able to keep the rod up, you know what they would have said? We should have had a stronger Joshua should have been on the hill holding the rod. He could have held it up longer, right? They would have said a younger man should have done it. That wasn't God's plan. There was no young man that God called to be the leader. God called Moses. In his old age, God called him. God makes no mistakes. And Aaron and Hur were there to help him. The heroes, Aaron and Hur. They're quick thinking. They helped Moses save the day because they helped hold his hands up. But even then, it was a team. Those fighting below and those helping Moses' hands stay steady, they were a team that day. They won. But here's the history. Look at verse number 13. The history is this. And Joshua discomfited Amalek and his people with the edge of the sword. Joshua got the credit. Now we know that we have the Bibles, we understand. But can I tell you who the hero of the people was that day? Joshua. Truth is, Moses and Aaron and Hur up on the hill with the rod. And I don't think it bothered Moses at all, because the battle was won. They all got to walk away that day the winners. Leadership is a tough place to be. If they lost, Moses would be to blame. And when they win, those on the front line will get the credit. And that's why those who are great leaders do not seek it. They're pushed into it. Because a person who seeks leadership is because they want the credit that they think leadership's going to get. But leadership doesn't always get the credit. And I'm careful how I say this tonight. There's a lot of success that we think it's the person on the front line that's doing it. Their hands are getting dirty doing the work, and we give the credit there, and that's okay. But you know, often there's something going on behind the scenes that you don't even know about. There's somebody praying. There's somebody giving. There's somebody else doing something that's helping to make it possible that God is blessing, not just the person that's out there doing what we say, doing the work. Sometimes there's somebody behind that work that's holding up a rod. And those who are next to him helping to hold up that rod is causing the success to happen. And I say to our church, none of us should be looking to take credit for the successes. We need to rejoice together in the victories that are won. Young men are needed. Keep giving your strength. Keep staying humble, letting older men tell you how to use your strength. Just be willing to work. Be careful you don't get the attitude of, how come I have to do this? How come I can't lead? Why isn't he doing this? Because you're the young man that needs to be humble right now and learn how to serve.
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And that was a great song sung by Our Fathers for Just Pray, a song requested by Shimia Makalisang. And thank you for that. And sa pag sendin sa imo nga song request, I hope you enjoy ka sa Bumina sa imo nga song request this evening. And again, thank you to all of our listeners nga nakatunin karon sa ato nga program. And kung wala pa ka nakasendin ng song request and gaplano ka, I think that would be the best time to start sending them in kay ready na kay me and excited nga makaserve once again sa inyuha. For now, let's hear this request. Gikan ni Ma'am Dina Manlukot. Here's Iloilo Baptist Church, one of my favorite songs, "O Wondrous Love."

was a great song sung by Hal Sanders in college, Not My Will, a song requested by Merle Jean Rishana, and thank you for that. I hope you're gonna enjoy the song request this evening. And again, thank you to all of our listeners. I'm gonna tune in this time. And sa mga wala pa nakasend in the song request, I think, bravo to make it again pa madang time. 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For now, let's hear this great song sung by Steve Pettit Evangelistic Team, My Life is an Offering.

And you just heard Kathy Flores here on the Anchor Radio. I hope you enjoyed that song. Thank you for requesting that song, ma'am. But thank you for loving me. And I hope you're reminded of the love of Jesus that he showed on the cross. Hopefully, dili mo feel nga lonely this evening. Hopefully, na-appreciate ninyo ang gugma. Gihatag sa Ginoo kanato, gipakita dito sa cross. He died for our sins so that kita maluwas. Hopefully, na-enjoy niyo ang mga kanta diri sa The Anchor Radio. We're already halfway through our program. Once again, we'd love to hear your request this evening through The Anchor Radio app. If na may kanta nga nag-play sa inyong huna-huna, sa inyong kasing-kasing, I'd like to encourage you to send it in this evening as a song request. And hopefully, if naana mo ang kanta, ma-play na yon before 7 p.m. Now, to continue our program, here's a song request that came in from one of our faithful listeners. This is Maria Makalisang, and she's requesting a song by the Dwight Smith Family, The Cowboy Song, with the time now being 6:38 p.m. I hope you enjoy this, and to those who know it, sing along.

You just heard a great song here by Hal Anderson College, Pointed to the Cross. And thank you, Angela Makalisang, for requesting that song. I hope na enjoy niyo na. And good evening to you, Shemaya, for leading your siblings in participating in tonight's program. May gabi kaninyo from International Baptist Church and also from the Anchor Radio Studio. Now this time, I hope you enjoy this next song request. Song request by me. Wala na may song request dere. So here's Back to the Bible Quartet singing, "'Tis So Sweet to Trust in Jesus."

What a great song by Halloween Corral. We preach Christ here on the Anchor Radio. Hopefully, you enjoy ninyo ang kanta. And a great reminder that here on the Anchor Radio, we'd love for you to know of the name Jesus Christ. He's the only one who died on the cross for our sins. He's the only one capable, the will acceptable ang yung payment sa atong mga sala. And then he didn't stay dead. He rose again on the third day. That's what we preach here on the Anchor Radio. And by the way, Sunday is just around the corner. And I'd like to invite you nga maminaw sa pagwali sa pulong sa Ginoo diri sa International Baptist Church. This is the thing that changes lives. Muni makausab sa atong kinabuhi nga makabaluta sa kamatuoran sa Ginoo alang sa atong kabuhi o atong buluhaton bilang anak sa Dios. And here on the Anchor Radio, once again, we preach Jesus Christ. Once again, our services can be found in the Anchor Radio app. So if you haven't downloaded it yet, go to ibcd.theanchor.app. Usbon ako, ibcd.theanchor.app. Without further ado, here's another song by the Patterson Sisters, Patterson Sisters, Natang Twister Gamay. Here's A Million Years in Glory.

truly God is exalted. And I hope you enjoyed that song by First Baptist Church of Hammond. A great song here on the Ink Radio. By the way, there's a lot of things happening here at International Baptist Church, which holds the ministry of the Anchor Radio. This coming 21, June 21, we'll be having our Father's Day. We'll be celebrating something special regarding sa mga papa, and we'll be giving away mugs along with coffee food. A great time here at the Anchor Radio at International Baptist Church. Once again, don't miss out on that day. Bring your papa, sa mga bata na to diya, sa mga bata. Bring your papa along and take the time to celebrate a day with your father. Ask them nga mo, absent sa trabaho pa, just come for this special Sunday and be with him in listening to preaching and so many more. And also, don't forget to join us for that afternoon po kay nami graduation diri sa mga Bible College, and you're invited po ana to come along and see the many people who've surrendered their lives for the Lord. And it's great to see there's many who are willing to serve the Lord for the rest of their lives, trusting God will do the best sa ilang, or kung naiplano nga mas maayo kaysa sa ilang kinabuhi. And once again, you're invited here at International Baptist Church in the many services, especially this Sunday, and so many more, including Wednesday and Thursdays. You can find great help here at International Baptist Church, great friends and families. Once again, thank you for tuning in this evening. I'll leave you with this request from one of my friends here. Here's Golden State Baptist College with A Wall of Prayer. Lamplighter is coming up next. Continue to tune in and for more programming. Have a blessed night. Thank you for listening.

Hello there. I'm John Rhys Davies with Lamplighter Theatre. I'd like to invite you to a place of history, mystery, and new beginnings. But first, there's someone you need to meet. His name? Finian Jones. You might say he's a collector. A collector of words, wisdom, and wonders. Join me, won't you? Oh, and be prepared for an unexpected journey. One you are about to experience.

0: So help me understand, please. You've misplaced his body?
1: No, ma'am, not misplaced. His body is missing. In certain cases like this, the body is never found.
0: Sergeant, please understand. This is my dad we're talking about. You say his body is missing, you have no idea who set off the explosion, and you've completed your investigation? Seriously? And you're done?
1: No, ma'am. That's incorrect. I said we've completed the first phase of our investigation. There's still a lot more we have to do.
0: Sergeant, with all due respect, this is much bigger than you know. I've got to find out what happened.
1: Miss Jones, please calm down.
0: Okay? Calm down?
1: Miss Jones, I have a suspicion I know where you're going. There are sections of the building that are ready to collapse and areas we have not been able to enter yet. Now, I strongly recommend, Miss Jones? Hello? Are you there? Miss Jones? Hello?
0: I'm here.
1: Okay. I was saying...
0: I'm sorry, now. I have to go. I can't believe this. It's... gone. Destroyed. Oh. Finian's Antiques. Books, coffees, etc., especially, etc. Dad, I don't think I can ever forgive you for what you did. But you didn't deserve this. So this is the shop you told me about. Oh, there's still smoke. Dad. I don't know what you created here, but I can tell this place was you. Oh, what's this? No eating, drinking, or small thinking past this point. Sounds like something you would say. I wonder what's behind... What did you create here? Huh. A rolling ladder with a steam engine? What? That's unusual. And here we are. Oh. A door of mystery with a passcode. So much like Dad. I wonder where this leads. There are areas we have not been able to enter yet. That sergeant had no idea if Dad wanted you to be in here. I wonder. L-E-X-I.
2: Invalid entry.
0: Oh. Well then. Ooh, Dad's birthday.
2: Invalid entry. In fact, it was not only invalid, it was positively pitiful. Yes, a wretchedly poor excuse for a passcode. Really now?
0: A door with an attitude.
2: An imposter with an attitude.
0: I am not an imposter.
2: I must remind you, this is your third attempt. Warning, if you enter the incorrect passcode, which you seem to be doing quite consistently, the floor will consequently open up and you will be dropped into a giant book, which will consequently close, like a book sandwich. And you will become a cautionary bookmark for all imposters to come.
0: I am not... Oh, never mind. I'm arguing with a door.
2: And the door is winning, I might add.
0: I'll deal with you later. Ugh, right now, I have to...
3: Oh, these books! He loved his books! There must be thousands! Burned, destroyed, waterlogged...
0: God, we haven't talked for a while. And this is why. Because nothing in life makes sense. I don't understand. If you're really a good God, really in charge of the whole world, why did you wreck mine?
4: Oh, that's strange. How did Sis survive the fire? Hungering and Thirsting by Agnes Kibern. Hold on. Is this what I think it is?
0: Yes! The throne! Oh, the throne Dad made for me when I was a little girl. For our pretend castle. Oh, and he would read to me. Sir Malcolm and the Missing Prince. And we would act out all the parts. Oh. And I remember I was the queen, looking outside and seeing that rainbow light up the sky. This is my beautiful kingdom. And look up, my subjects. God is smiling on us.
4: There's no more make-believe. The castle is gone. The kingdom destroyed. All that's left is ashes and gray sky. Dad always had a book for me. But I don't remember this one. One last book to share, huh, Dad? Chapter 1.

0: my face. Why can't people clean up after themselves? What is this? It says, blessed are they which do hunger and thirst. Hunger and thirst? Blessed? What is this?
1: Whoa! Hey, Kitty, look out!
0: What? Oh! Ugh. Ugh.
2: You're okay there, Kitty.
0: Good enough, Dick. You need to be more careful.
2: Sorry about that. Sometimes this old cart has a mind of its own. Of course, you were standing in the middle of the street.
0: Well, I was just reading this paper.
2: Paper? Where'd you get it?
0: My face.
2: Your face?
0: Yeah, the wind blew it right in my face.
2: Maybe someone's trying to send you a message.
0: Strange sort of message that is. Look.
2: Blessed are they which do hunger and thirst. Yeah, you're right, this is a strange message.
0: Do you know what it means?
2: Well, if I remember right, it's something from the Bible.
0: The Bible? The book that they read in church?
2: All right, that's it.
0: Wait, you said if you remember. You've been to church before, Dick?
2: I have. I went to Sunday school once, and as I recall, they mentioned them words. They called it a verse.
0: They did?
2: Yeah. And this ain't the whole thing. There's more to it.
0: More? Oh, tell me, do tell!
2: Well, let's see. Blessed is them what hungers and thirsts. Blessed is them what hungers and thirsts and, thirsts?
0: Come on! What's the rest?
2: I'm sorry, Kitty. It's past me now. I can't remember. Guess I never rightly took it in.
0: Ugh. I want to know. I mean, well, I get what hungry and thirsting is, but blessed? What's that?
2: Well, it means happy.
0: Happy? When you're hungry and thirsty? How can you be happy when you're hungry and thirsty?
2: I don't know nothing about it, Kitty. You best ask someone else.
0: I've no one to ask. Mum don't like being bothered, and anyone else would laugh.
2: You could always go to the church.
0: Would you take me? Maybe they'll let you in again.
2: No. I'm done with all that. I don't have time for such things no more. Besides, the only way I know how to be happy is by making money. Speaking of which, I need to meet with Mr. Mason, my supplier. Load up my cart and get to Market Street.
0: But Dick!
2: Sorry, Kitty. I'll see you later.
0: Blessed.

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4: Later that morning, Dick was just finishing loading up his cart with goods for Mr. Mason's.
5: Let's see. Okay. Leather pouches, jewelry, hats, fresh produce, crisp apples. I think that's it.
6: All set, Dick.
5: Yes, sir, Mr. Mason. I'm loaded for bear.
6: So I see. If it was anybody else, I'd say you've got too much. But you always manage to sell everything.
5: I do my best, sir.
6: You do more than that. You still planning to open your own business?
5: Oh, yes, sir. I've been saving like a miser. Almost got enough to do it.
6: I've been thinking. I want to help you out. How would you like to partner up with me?
5: Really?
6: Sure. I'm getting on in years. I need to bring in fresh blood.
5: But why me?
6: You're a good salesman, and you've got a great head for business. Tell you what, you take your savings and invest them here, and I'll make you junior partner. This way, you won't have to start from scratch. I'll retire in a few years and you can take over the whole shebang. It's good for you and it'll help me out too. What do you say?
5: I say it sounds great. You won't mind if I take the day to think about it?
6: The day?
5: Not for me. I'm all in. But I do want to run it by me mum.
6: Well, there are other parties who are interested in the business. Maybe I'll,
5: No, wait. I'll be in right after work.
6: That a boy. I knew you'd make the right decision. Once I have your investment, we'll strike hands properly. Tommy Smith will be one sore loser once he finds I've given the partnership to you.
5: What luck. I'm sure Mum will agree. But I'll have the money for you as soon as I get back.
6: Good decision, Dick. I'll be waiting.
5: Yes, sir. Thank you.
6: Partner.
5: Right. Partner. Well, I best be getting on me rounds. Daylight's burning. Hello. What's that? Someone crying. Coming from back here. Well now, and who might you be?
7: Maggie.
5: And why the tears, eh? Are you lost? Did someone hurt you?
7: No. I'm so hungry.
5: Oh, that's it, is it? Well, shh. Don't cry, Maggie. Here, have an apple. It's nice and fresh.
7: But I don't have any money.
5: No worries. It's on me. I can do that because I'm a partner.
7: Thank you.
5: Oh, don't mention it. Now, where do you live? We best be getting you home. Oi! Especially before it starts raining. Woohoo! Look at them clouds. Come on, Maggie. We don't want to get drenched. Maggie? Where'd she go? Looks like that's all the selling for today. Time to go. Poor little thing.

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3: Meanwhile, Kitty had made it back to her apartment and was still contemplating the words on the paper when she heard footsteps coming up the stairs and a female voice.
4: Oh, Mom! Mummy? Oh!
5: No, dear, not your mother.
4: Sorry, Mrs. Fleming.
5: This is our new tenant, Kitty. He's going to be your upstairs neighbour. Mr. Scott, this is Kitty Swindon.
4: Pleased to meet you. That bundle sure looks right heavy. Can I help you with it?
6: No.
5: Right. Just this way, Mr. Scott, up these stairs.
3: Kitty watched them go, then sneaked up the stairs after them.
5: The room is up in the attic, but the roof don't leak, and it's a fair price, if I do say so myself. Never had a complaint yet. Here we are. Now, here's your key. Welcome to your new home. How rude.
4: Not much for words, is he?
5: Are you scared me, child? What have I told you about sneaking up on people?
4: I weren't sneaking. I was just curious, is all. Wonder what he was carrying. 'Twas an odd-looking bundle, I must say. He smelled a liquor, too.
5: Tain't none of your affair, Kitty Swindon. You just go back to your room and let him get settled in.
4: Well, he is my new neighbour.
5: Let him be. Go on now, shoot.
3: Kitty sighed and went back down the stairs to her apartment. She watched the rain fall from a window, contemplated the words on the paper some more, and finally fell asleep. And was awakened a couple hours later by a very strange sound.
4: What is that? Is that a cat? Some sort of animal? Where? It's coming from upstairs. It stopped.
3: Kitty quickly shut her door, leaving it open just a slit so she could see the man. He stopped at the bottom of the stairs, pulled out a bottle, took a swig, wiped his mouth with his sleeve, and then headed down the rest of the stairs. When he had passed, Kitty quietly opened her door, stepped out into the hallway, and was just about to go upstairs when she heard a familiar voice from the stairwell below.
7: Oh, excuse me, sir.
4: It's Mum. Mummy!
7: Hello, dear.
4: Oh, Mummy, I'm so glad you're home.
7: Here, I have some bread, but that's all. The rest of today's wages went to the landlady, and I won't get any more work until next week.
4: Bread? I'm so hungry.
7: Go ahead and eat.
4: Thank you, Mummy. What about you?
7: I'll eat later. I need to get started on this mending for Miss Howard.
4: Mummy, can I ask you something?
7: I suppose.
4: I found a piece of paper today that said, "Blessed are they which do hunger and thirst." I asked Dick about it, and he said it's from the Bible, and that there's more to it, but he couldn't remember what. Do you know what the rest is?
7: After righteousness.
4: What?
7: That's the next part. Blessed are they which do hunger and thirst after righteousness.
4: What's righteousness?
7: It's wanting to be good, Kitty, to do what is right.
4: And that makes you blessed?
7: Yes, dear, but I believe there's more after that, though I can't remember what it is.
4: Oh, I want to know. I must.
7: I know you do. Right now, you need to finish eating and go to bed.
4: Oh, but Mummy.
7: Please, Kitty, no more talk. Just finish up and go to bed.
4: Yes, Mummy. I'm finished. Good night.
7: Good night. How is it that I've come to this? Can't hardly keep the roof over our heads, let alone bread on the table.
6: My daughter's hungry, my hands are empty.

0: Oh. Oh! There it is again. That sound. Do you hear it, Mummy? Mummy? Oh, she's asleep. Poor Mummy. I have to know what that sound is. What if Mr. Scott should find me in there? He looked awful scary. I don't care. That poor cat sounds hurt. I have to know. What? Why? You're not a cat. You're a boy.
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0: What happened?
4: 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Someone broke in last night.
0: What?
4: 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I brought in my investment money last night and...
0: All your savings? 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
12: Water! Water!
3: Come on, sailors. Keep up the pace. It's not much further now. I love the open sea, but there's something about all this desert that I just find, invigorating. Don't you, Sissy Seagull?
8: Well, Captain Patch, I hate to be a sissy, but I'm just about over-exuticated.
12: We've been climbing this hill forever, and I'm so thirsty.
3: Now, don't go getting discouraged, Pee-wee Pirate. You're gonna make it just fine.
12: But look at my canteen. It's empty.
13: I'd give anything to be back where we left the Jolly Roger, floating in the little bitty Bighorn River.
14: Just think, Peanut. We could be swimming right now, surrounded by miles and miles of water. Water! Water!
12: Oh, this sun is so hot.
14: And the trail is so steep.
15: And my beak is so dry.
3: Here we are, shipmates. Welcome to the Alamode.
14: Hey, look. There's somebody up there on the wall.
16: Halt! Who goes there? Friend or foe?
3: Ahoy, mate. You must be the Family Doctor.
16: You guessed it, partner. And you must be Patch the Pirate.

0: Yeah.
1: I sure do. It looks kind of crowded.
0: Kind of crowded. Sonny boy, would you believe that just a few months ago, that graveyard was empty as a poor man's pocket? Now look at it. Families are just dying to get in there.
2: Ooh, that's Calamama Bama Gastly.
3: Who's destroying all the families?
4: Pronto, my banditos. Destroy the family before they reach the Alamo.
5: Riva, riva.
6: We guacamole steal their Bible. They're almost to the fort.
7: Andale, andale, get them, Pajito.
0: You're about to find out who's been killing off all the families in this here parts. Listen close, like. We got to time this just right. As soon as this family gets their covered wagon inside the Alamo, close up the gate quick.
8: Don't give up. You're going to make it. Hurry.
2: Look, those banditas are chasing that family.
9: Come on. You can make it.
3: Don't give up. You're almost here.
8: Shake her leg.
1: Quick, mates. Close the gate. Now.
0: Hooty hoo. That was a close shave.
4: Hey, Senor Doc, open the gates. Me and my banditos, we just want to have some little fun.
0: Hey, fun, huh? You just want to wreck another good family. Now pack up your tacos and head for the hills.
4: Oh, so you don't wish to play our little game, huh, gringos? I, Generalissimo Santa Ana Homebreaker, I'm a very kind and gentle hombre.
10: Kind and gentle.
11: That's very funny, joke.
0: Don't waste your speeches on us, homewrecker. We ain't buying none of your fancy speeching. Now go crawl under a rock somewhere and take the rest of those desert rats with you.
4: Such brave words, senor. We tremble with great fear like a bunch of little chickens. Please do not hurt us. We will go in peace. Vámonos, amigos. Riva, riva, andale!
10: Little amigos!
2: Captain, they're gone!
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12: We owe all you folks a great big thank you for saving our lives.
13: We surely do. That homewrecker about had us that time.
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3: Yeah, we're tired.
12: Sure, children, come on out.
3: Hey, they've got kids in the back of their covered wagon.
9: And they're just our size.
12: We're the Custard family. I'm George Armstrong Custard.
0: Pleased to meet you, George.
12: And this here is my wife, Praline.
0: How do you do, ma'am?
13: Oh, fair to middling, Doctor.
3: I'm Rich Custard.
9: And I'm Nilla Custard.
3: I'm Pee-wee.
14: I'm Pixie.
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2: And my name's Sissy Seagull.
12: And you must be the family doctor.
0: That's right, Sonny.
12: We heard that you could help our family survive the attacks of Generalissimo. We've had about all we can take. I tell you, we're feeling lower than a snake's belly in a wagon rut. And it looks like this could be the Custard's last stand.
0: Keep your chin up, Sonny. I've even called in Patch the Pirate to help. And together, we'll do the best to save your family.
12: Patch the Pirate, I've heard about you. I'm much obliged to you for coming, sir.
1: Thank you, George. My crew and I will do our best.
12: Doc, we want our family to survive, but where do we begin?
0: Let me get out my prescription book here and I'll see. Well, here it is. Psalm 127:1. Except the Lord build the house, they labor in vain that build it.
1: George, has there been a specific time in your life when you received the Lord Jesus Christ as your Savior?
12: Yes, sir, Captain.
13: So have I.
9: Me too.
3: I have too.
0: That's good news, folks. You've taken the first step toward having a successful family.
1: But now each one of you, kids included, have to pray and seek God's help every day. The closer you get to the Lord, the closer you'll get to each other.

0: Yoo-hoo, amigos, I am back.
1: Mila, it's that homewrecker.
2: Let's get back in the wagon, Rich.
0: Please, there is no need to fear, muchachos. I come as a friend in need.
3: I wonder what that sidewinder is up to now.
0: Senor Custard.
4: Is this a trick, homewrecker?
0: Trick, senor? I am hurt that you would even think such a thing.
4: Well, what do you want, then?
0: Senor, I am starting a museum of family Bibles, and I was just wondering if I could have yours. Just throw it out the front gate, and no one will get hurt.
3: It's not going to work, homewrecker. Now make tracks out of here. You're not putting this family in the graveyard.
0: You are very foolish, Senor Duck. And you are going to cause your friends a great deal of pain and suffering. My patience is about run out. Vámonos, muchachos!
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0: Andale!
5: 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Andale! You better! Arriba!
6: Well, mateys, looks like Ahab is getting into the Mexican arriba! 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
0: 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Promise? 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
4: Truth is very valuable. You wouldn't want to pay much for error, but you want to pay for truth. Searching for truth. Wonder where you can find it. You say, well, how can I find truth? Well, let's see. If you say, I just need the facts. If you looked up the definition for fact, it would say that which is done, a deed, or a thing that really happened, or it would say reality and truth. So a fact is defined in terms of truth. Good. So now you look up truth. In the dictionary, it says truth is a fact or reality. Do you see a little bit of circular logic here? We got a fundamental problem. Our basic building blocks of fact and truth are all tied together. It takes a whole lot of faith to believe in these things. Did you know we all live by faith? If someone says, I believe that's a fact, they already express faith when they use the word believe. And so ultimately, everything starts with faith. There's no such thing as scientific facts. We just by faith make observations and build our lives on them. It takes faith to believe facts to establish truth. Since it all starts with faith, let's bypass the dictionary to find out what it's all about in one verse. Jesus saith unto him, I am the way, the truth, and the life. No man cometh unto the Father but by me. So if you want to know what truth is, it's Jesus.
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6: In Ephesians 5, verses 15 and 16, the Apostle Paul wrote, See then that ye walk circumspectly, not as fools, but as wise, redeeming the time, because the days are evil. As the children of God, we are not to walk as fools. That means there is a way that a fool walks, and we need to recognize what that way is so that we can avoid it. Here is a character trait, or the ways of a fool. He despises his father's instruction. Proverbs 15, verse 5 says, A fool despiseth his father's instruction, but he that regardeth reproof is prudent. God's design is that children be brought into this world by loving parents who gladly take the responsibility of raising them properly, according to how they believe God would want those children raised. This being true, God places the responsibility of the teaching and training of children on their fathers. A father's instruction is so important. That instruction is teaching of what to do and how to do it. It is teaching or training a child in the way he or she should walk. Proverbs 22 verse 6 says, Train up a child in the way he should go, and when he is old he will not depart from it. Children, God has given you parents, or your parents, this responsibility to train you, to give you the instruction you need in life. For you to despise that instruction makes you not only a fool, but it makes you rebellious towards God's will for you. It is foolish for children to believe they know more than their parents. Sure, there may be some things that you have learned that they do not know, but not the things that really make the difference in life. But even if you could gain a greater education than your parents, you'd still be a fool to despise your father's instruction. God says so. Allow yourself to be corrected. It makes you wise to be wise in accepting the reproof or the correction and instruction that a loving parent is willing to impart to you. Don't be like the fool. He despises his father's instruction.
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10: For unto us a child is born, unto us a son is given, and the government shall be upon his shoulder, and his name shall be called Wonderful, Counselor, the Mighty God, the Everlasting Father, the Prince of Peace.

0: 18:2a says, "A fool hath no delight in understanding." According to Proverbs chapter 9 and verse 10, understanding is the knowledge of the holy. So putting God's definition of understanding back into Proverbs 18, and it reads like this: "A fool hath no delight in the knowledge of the holy," or holy things. A very simple question by way of application. How do you react when you're taught something about God and His character? Do you have and show delight? Or would your emotion be better described as indifference or boredom? Maybe it would be so low as to say disgust. A fool hath no delight in understanding or knowledge of the holy things. A fool doesn't delight in it. Are you a fool? Something to think about.
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0: What is your basis for good decision making? We took to the street to ask people what they thought about making good decisions.
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2: Depende sa akong idea or opinion sa lain unsa ilang maingon if sakto ba ni or depende gid nako if nakabalo ko sa akong buhaton or sa akong decision.
3: For me, I always overthink things. 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And then, if I feel like kaning usa is much worse, mubalhin ko sa usa and akong piliyon siya nga. Mao ni mas better way for this situation.
4: Actually, when it comes of decision making, I always look for the better. Most especially, if it is God's will, if it is for a purpose, and it can benefit para sa akoa.
5: If kaan kanang positive ang outcome.
6: If dili siya makadaot sa ato.
7: When it comes to decision making, I will not decide basically directly. I would have to ask my peers first and ask for their opinion on basically what to do. Osa na ako gi-formulate akong final decision based on the info sa akong mga peers.
0: Don't go away. Coming up, we will see how God's Word answers that question.

A little while ago, we asked the question, what is your basis for good decision making? We heard many answers, but the Bible should be our authority for every question. This is Theo Amante with the Bible answer to that question. Well, we make decisions every day, whether they are small or big decisions. Decisions must be made from a premise that there is right and wrong. Within right, there may be better and best, but it is all based upon a set standard of truth and righteousness. Who determines what is best? In Proverbs chapter 16, verse 25, there is a way that seemeth right unto a man, but the end thereof are the ways of death. The decision you make may seem right because of circumstances, but have you considered the end? Have you seen the lives of others who've made the same decision? We are not born with the knowledge or understanding necessary to make good decisions. We must be taught good discernment. We need to get counsel and advice, but only from the sources that care only about giving us truth and right. In Proverbs chapter 11, verse 14, where no counsel is, the people fall. But in the multitude of counselors, there is safety. You need counselors that are wiser than you are. Your peers often aren't the best people to go for counsel because they may be just as unwise as you are. You need counselors who don't care if truth offends you. Those who will challenge our own desires and be more concerned about leading us correctly than making us happy. Though it may hurt our feelings, truth ought to be first. In Romans chapter 14, verse 12, so then every one of us shall give account of himself to God. It is never right to make the wrong decision, and we are accountable for the decisions we make. Take responsibility for your choices. You have no one to blame, so you need to choose wisely. Good decisions are not always recognized until afterward. We must have the faith in the source giving us the wisdom. Is it God? Is it of God? Or is the person godly? In James chapter 1, verse 5, if any of you lack wisdom, let him ask of God, that giveth to all men liberally and upbraideth not, and it shall be given him. God has wisdom that is not of this world. Ask in faith, believing that he will give you the wisdom that you need. He has a lot of wisdom to give, and he doesn't scold or reprove anyone who asks from him. In Hebrews chapter 4, verse 12, for the word of God is quick and powerful, sharper than any two-edged sword, piercing even to the dividing asunder of soul and spirit, and of the joints and marrow, and is a discerner of the thoughts and intents of the heart. His wisdom comes from his word, and we have men of God, pastors that have given their lives to preach and teach God's word and are willing to guide us in the way that God would have us to go.

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2: Psalm 4, verse 7, Thou hast put gladness in my heart more than in the time that their corn and their wine increased. It's funny, preachers spend much of their time trying to get God's people to trust God and to fall in love with what God has to offer, and it seems the people in the pews generally resist as much as they can. Listen again to what the psalmist said, Thou hast put gladness in my heart more than in the time that their corn and their wine increased. 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God's goals, God's churches, God's Bible, King James for us, His methods, His friendships, purposes, prosperity, eternity, all of them are better. Dear believer, don't choose second best. Don't be suckered into buying Satan's counterfeits. They cost more and are of inferior quality. Something to think about.
3: Heaven or hell? Where are you going to spend eternity? Do you know for sure? The truth is in the Bible, God's holy word. And the Bible makes it clear that we can know for sure where we are going. There are four things you need to know in order to have the hope, a sure expectation that heaven will be your home. Number one, the Bible teaches us that we are all sinners. In the book of Romans, chapter 3, verse 10, the Bible tells us, There is none righteous, no, not one. It continues to tell us in verse 23, For all have sinned and come short of the glory of God. The truth is, we are all sinners, every man, woman, and child, because we are all the children of Adam and Eve, the first man and woman God created. God placed them in a perfect place, the Garden of Eden, and allowed them to eat of all of the trees in that garden, except for one. He warned them that if they sinned, disobeying Him and ate that fruit, the penalty would be death. The Bible tells us that they did eat the forbidden fruit and became sinners. You and I are the children of Adam and Eve, and their sinfulness is passed down to us. The reason you and I sin is because we are born with a sin nature. It is just natural for us to sin. Nobody has to teach us how to sin. It comes naturally. In fact, it is just as normal for us to sin as it is normal for a mango tree to grow mangoes. The problem is, and the second thing you need to know is, there is a penalty for sin. It is death. Romans chapter 6 verse 23 says, For the wages of sin is death. The only way that sin can be paid for, according to the Bible, is death. It takes the shedding of blood, an acceptable sacrifice, in order for our sin debt to be paid. If our sin is not paid for, we will spend eternity tormented in the lake of fire, separated from God. There is no escaping it. No man can save himself from death in hell, because all men are sinners. Our only hope is that someone could save us. And that leads me to the third thing you need to know. Jesus paid for your sin already. Do you know who Jesus is? He is God, come in the flesh, born of a virgin. His mother's name was Mary. But the most important thing about Jesus is who His Father is. His Father is God, not a man. If Jesus was the son of Adam, like you and me, He would be a sinner like you and me.

But because his Father is God, he is perfect, holy, and without sin. Yet, he died, the penalty for sin, on the cross. He shed his precious blood, not to pay for his own sin. He didn't have any sin to pay for. He was making the full payment for our sin. My sin, your sin. He died, was placed in a grave, and after 3 days he arose from the dead. And because he lives, he can give to us eternal life. His death paid the full price for anyone who will receive it. The fourth thing you need to know is you can be saved if you will believe that what Jesus did for you is the only thing that can save you. His payment alone, plus nothing, minus nothing, is the only payment God accepts for your sin. He loves you, and he gave his life so that you can live forever instead of spending eternity in hell. Again, Romans chapter 6 verse 23 says, "For the wages of sin is death, but the gift of God is eternal life through Jesus Christ our Lord." Eternal life is a gift, but you must choose for yourself to accept it or reject it. It is free. We cannot pay for it. We cannot work for it. We can only receive it by faith of our own free will. Romans chapter 10 verse 13 tells us, "For whosoever shall call upon the name of the Lord shall be saved." This is a promise from God. If you believe that Jesus is the only one who can and will save you, and if you will cry out to him, trusting only his love for you and the gift he offers you, not your good works, not your religion or church, just Jesus, he will save you. 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
2: Who is Jesus Christ? Christ is King of Kings. Listen carefully as I read from what the Apostle John was a witness to of things to come as he describes the Lord Jesus Christ in Revelation chapter 19, verse 11. And I saw heaven opened, and behold, a white horse, and he that sat upon him was called Faithful and True. And in righteousness he doth judge and make war. His eyes were as a flame of fire, and on his head were many crowns. And he had a name written that no man knew but he himself. And he was clothed with a vesture dipped in blood, and his name is called the Word of God. And the armies which were in heaven followed him upon white horses, clothed in fine linen, white and clean. And out of his mouth goeth a sharp sword, that with it he should smite the nations. And he shall rule them with a rod of iron. And he treadeth the winepress of the fierceness and wrath of Almighty God. And he hath on his vesture and on his thigh a name written, King of Kings and Lord of Lords. That's our King. And he is the King of Kings. There is no king above him. He reigns

0: supreme. All other kings will surrender or bow to him. The enemy may think that they have spoiled him, taking what belongs to him and claiming it as their own. Oh, but wait. Our king is coming, and vengeance belongs to him. And he is going to reclaim what is his. And he's going to sit on the throne of David and rule and reign, and all will come unto him. What a coronation it is going to, take place someday. He is King of Kings.
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0: You're telling us that your God is the God of heaven? You're telling us that your God is the God that made the sea that we're in right now? You're telling us that your God is the God that made the dry land? If that's your God, then why would you be so foolish to run from him?
1: You're listening to a portion of a message preached at International Baptist Church, Dumaguete, by Pastor Randy DeMova. From the belly, the prophet Jonah thought that he could hide from God, but you cannot hide from God. It's not just you that will suffer when you flee from him, but those around you too will suffer.
0: You're the cause for this. Tell us about you. Admit, what did you do wrong? Where are you from? What's this all about? He was being confronted. He couldn't get out of it. He realized and he knew that this was because of him. Jonah had no doubt even. He's like, hate to admit it, but yeah, I am at fault. It is my fault this has happened. Verse number 9, he said unto them, I am an Hebrew, and I fear the Lord God of heaven, which hath made the sea and the dry land. When then were the men exceedingly afraid, and said unto him, why hast thou done this? For the men knew that he fled from the presence of the Lord, because he had told them. They called him a fool. Why did you do that? Why would you run from your God? Especially if your God's this powerful and you know he's the God that controls the seas, the God of the dry land. If you know that your God has this much power, why would you be so stupid? Why would you do this? You're telling us that your God is the God of heaven? You're telling us that your God is the God that made the sea that we're in right now? You're telling us that your God is the God that made the dry land? If that's your God, then why would you be so foolish to run from him? Why would you be so foolish to think you can hide from him? Why would you be so foolish to try and get away with disobeying him? Why hast thou done this? So Jonah, it's your fault. You didn't want to go to Nineveh, and now we who are innocent are going to suffer because of you. Oh, Christian, this is always the case. When you run from God, you hurt others, not just yourself. You don't want to do what God wants you to do, okay? But you're going to hurt other people in the process. Are you listening? I'm watching it today. It's sad to see it happen, but those who are rejecting what they've learned all their life in church and turning away from they don't immediately turn their back on God. They don't see it that way, but it's incremental. Pretty soon, they're going to have children growing up not even knowing about God. They don't know what it's like to go to a Sunday school or church. They won't hear the gospel or know what soul winning is. They won't have a King James Bible. They won't have a mom or dad praying for them. They'll be just like all the other kids in the world, chasing all the dreams that the people of the world dream about. Not serving God. It's happening, folks. Our Bible colleges in America are not full. Not the number of students that there used to be. Why? If our churches are so much enlightened now. If we really, we've found the truth of God, then why are there less men going into ministry than there used to be? Has God given up? I don't think so. They've given up on God, running from the presence of the Lord. Not interested in doing the will of God, but doing their own thing.
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3: Why do people love International Baptist Church? Just ask them, they will tell you.
4: I love International Baptist Church because this is the church that showed me how to be saved according to the scriptures. This is the church that I found my wife, and I have a happy family, happy children. This is the church that helps me how to walk with God and have strong and sweet relationship with God.
3: Come find your reason to love IBC. Who is Jesus Christ? Christ is our great high priest. Hebrews chapter 7, verse 25 tells us, "Wherefore he is able also to save them to the uttermost that come unto God by him." Now, I'm going to stop there just for a moment. That's not the whole verse. We'll come back to it. Let me just stop there and say, he is able to save them that come unto God. Notice, by him. Not only is he able to save, but he saves to the uttermost. He saves those who come to God by him as far as anyone could ever be saved. Hallelujah. My brothers and sisters, we got a complete salvation when we got saved. That verse again, "Wherefore he is able also to save them to the uttermost that come unto God by him, seeing he ever liveth to make intercession for them. For such an high priest became us, who is holy, harmless, undefiled, separate from sinners, and made higher than the heavens, who needeth not daily, as those high priests, to offer up sacrifice first for his own sins and then for the people's. For this he did once when he offered up himself." The only way we can come to God is by Jesus Christ. He is the mediator between God and man. That is what a priest is, one who goes between or back and forth between God and man. In the Old Testament, God instituted a priesthood that represented what Jesus Christ would do to reconcile man to God. But we don't need any human or Levitical priesthood today. Jesus is our high priest. He will never die, and he lives to continually make intercession for us. He is always before the Father, pleading for us, offering his blood as the payment for all of the sins of man. He understands us and has compassion on our needs, and he goes to the Father for us to help us. When Jesus offers a blood sacrifice for us, it is his own blood that he offers, and that is a sweet-smelling savor, a sweet-smelling sacrifice to our God, the only blood he will accept for our sin, and that Jesus was the last sacrifice we will ever need.
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2: 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My son, if thou be surety for thy friend, if thou hast stricken thy hand with a stranger, thou art snared with the words of thy mouth, thou art taken with the words of thy mouth. Do this now, my son, and deliver thyself. When thou art come into the hand of thy friend, go humble thyself and make sure thy friend. Give not sleep to thine eyes, nor slumber to thine eyelids. Deliver thyself as a roe from the hand of the hunter, and as a bird from the hand of the fowler. Go to the ant, thou sluggard, consider her ways, and be wise. Which having no guide, overseer, or ruler, provideth her meat in the summer, and gathereth her food in the harvest. How long wilt thou sleep, O sluggard? When wilt thou arise out of thy sleep? Yet a little sleep, a little slumber, a little folding of the hands to sleep. So shall thy poverty come as one that traveleth, and thy want as an armed man. A naughty person, a wicked man, walketh with a froward mouth. He winketh with his eyes. He speaketh with his feet. He teacheth with his fingers. Frowardness is in his heart. He deviseth mischief continually. He soweth discord. Therefore shall his calamity come suddenly. Suddenly shall he be broken without remedy. These six things doth the Lord hate, yea, seven are an abomination unto him. A proud look, a lying tongue, and hands that shed innocent blood, and heart that deviseth wicked imaginations, feet that be swift in running to mischief, a false witness that speaketh lies, and he that soweth discord among brethren. My son, keep thy father's commandment, and forsake not the law of thy mother. Bind them continually upon thine heart, and tie them about thy neck. When thou goest, it shall lead thee. When thou sleepest, it shall keep thee. And when thou awakest, it shall talk with thee. For the commandment is a lamp, and the law is light, and the reproofs of instruction are the way of life, to keep thee from the evil woman, from the flattery of the tongue of a strange woman. Lust not after her beauty in thine heart, neither let her take thee with her eyelids. For by means of a whorish woman a man is brought to a piece of bread, and the adulteress will hunt for the precious life. Can a man take fire in his bosom, and his clothes not be burned? Can one go upon hot coals, and his feet not be burned? So he that goeth into his neighbor's wife, whosoever toucheth her, shall not be innocent. Men do not despise a thief if he steal to satisfy his soul when he is hungry. But if he be found, he shall restore sevenfold, he shall give all the substance of his house. But whoso committeth adultery with a woman lacketh understanding, he that doeth it destroyeth his own soul. A wound and dishonor shall he get, and his reproach shall not be wiped away. For jealousy is the rage of a man, therefore he will not spare in the day of vengeance. He will not regard any ransom, neither will he rest content, though thou givest many gifts. We trust that the power of God's Word on today's edition of Light for Your Pathway was a blessing. Tune in again to Light for Your Pathway.
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2: Nehemiah 9, verses 27 and 28. They cried unto thee, thou heardest them, save them out of the hand of their enemies. But after they had rest, they did evil again. Therefore leftest thou them in the hands of their enemies. It's sad to say, but this is our biography so often. We get in trouble, we cry to God, he comes through, and we go right back to the sin that caused all the problems in the first place. Then God may just leave us there and not deliver us the next time we cry. Notice the end of the verse. Therefore leftest thou them in the hands of their enemies. The thought for today is this. If you can't get deliverance from a bad situation, check and see if you're short-circuiting God's deliverance. Here's a question to ponder. Do you have to be kept under pressure in order to live right? Something to think about.
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4: A little while ago, we asked the question, what must a person do to go to heaven? We heard many answers, but the Bible should be our authority for every question. This is Theo Amante with the Bible answer to that question. Well, the Bible says in John chapter 3 verse 16, for God so loved the world that he gave his only begotten Son, that whosoever believeth in him should not perish, but have everlasting life. The Bible tells us that a person must believe or put their trust in Jesus to go to heaven. Romans chapter 3 verse 23 says, for all have sinned and come short of the glory of God. When we compare ourselves to God, the Bible says we come short or miss the mark of God's perfection. We are all sinners, and sin has a heavy price that must be paid. Romans chapter 6 verse 23 says, for the wages of sin is death. This death is talking about an eternal separation from God in a lake of fire. However, the verse didn't end there. But the gift of God is eternal life through Jesus Christ our Lord. Heaven is as simple as receiving a gift. With a gift, you have a choice to receive it or not. With a gift, you aren't expected to pay, give anything in exchange, or even do something to become worthy to receive it. The Bible says in Ephesians chapter 2, verse 8 and 9, for by grace are ye saved through faith, and that not of yourselves. It is the gift of God, not of works, lest any man should boast. In Titus chapter 3, verse 5, not by works of righteousness which we have done, but according to his mercy he saved us. We look to the Bible and see that it's not good works, personal righteousness, or anything that we could do to pay for our sin. God loved us so much that he gave Jesus Christ, his only begotten Son, to die on a cross to pay for our sins. That is why Jesus came. Romans chapter 5 verse 8 says, but God commendeth his love toward us, in that while we were yet sinners, Christ died for us. Jesus came to die for sinners. Jesus came to die for you. Jesus' death on the cross was enough to pay for all of your sin. Believe in him, trust in him, and you shall be saved. What must a person do to go to heaven? The Bible says, believe in Jesus Christ and accept his gift of eternal life. Keep tuning into the station for more help from the Bible, because the Bible has the answer.
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1: Who is Jesus Christ? Christ is our example. John 13:15, Jesus said, "For I have given you an example, that ye should do as I have done to you." It's nice that we don't have to figure everything out on our own. It's nice when we need to build something or put something together that there is an example to follow. When we don't have an example, everything is an experiment, and who knows what is going to happen. But Jesus gave us an example to follow. And what better example could there be than the perfect, sinless Son of God? He will never lead you to do wrong. There are lots of bad examples in this world, but Jesus is not one of them. When Jesus spoke these words in John 13, he had given his disciples an example, and that they were supposed to do as he had done. He had just done something that surprised them. He had just washed their feet. That was the job of a servant. It was not the job of someone respectable. It was the job given to someone who was desperate, willing to do anything for money. But most would not stoop so low to wash another's feet, especially if that person was someone who was important. But Jesus served his disciples. He humbled himself. And in doing so, he was showing them that they too needed to not think too highly of themselves and to serve one another. It wasn't supposed to be about who was in charge when he was gone, as much as each man looking for ways to serve his brothers in Christ. May we learn to follow the example of Jesus Christ. If we're not following his example, whose example are we following?
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2: 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I love IBC because of the passion for souls. And I love IBC because of my pastor and the people of God.
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0: This is a quote from Isaac Newton, my hero, the man who wrote 1 million words of notes on his study of the Bible, the man who said, I study science only to confirm what I already know to be true in the Bible, the man who was able to speak English, Latin, Greek, and Hebrew, the man who was the greatest scientist that ever lived. These are some things he said, and I quote, for though there be many that are called gods, whether in heaven or in earth, yet to us there is but one God, the Father, of whom are all things, and we in him, and our Lord Jesus Christ, by whom are all things, and we in him. That is but one God, and one Lord, and our worship. One God, and one mediator between God and man, the man Christ Jesus. Newton also said of God, he is not eternity or infinity, but he is eternal and infinite. He is not duration or space, but he endures and is present. He endures forever and is everywhere present. And by existing always and everywhere, he constitutes duration and space.
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I'm Merly Roshana. 1 Corinthians 15:10 says, "But by the grace of God, I am what I am, and His grace which was bestowed upon me was not in vain. 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

0: So I said, if you're going to have your eyes open and not be blinded, if you're going to actually have understanding of what God wants to do and what God is doing, no other option but to be born again.
1: You're listening to a portion of a message preached at International Baptist Church, Dumaguete, by Pastor Randy DeMovo. Ye must be born again. For anyone to begin to understand the things of God, he must be born again. Believe in Christ Jesus as your personal Savior.
0: If you're born spiritually, you'll be spiritual. Your physical body does not become a spirit. Flesh is flesh. But when you're born again, it's a spiritual birth, right? You're born of the Spirit. You now are spiritually alive. Right now, you're physically alive. When you're born of the Spirit, not only do you have a physical being, but you become a spiritual being, if you will. Not only am I alive physically, I can be alive spiritually. That comes at the second birth, or being born again. So that which is flesh, and that which is born of the Spirit is spirit. If you're going to understand, look, folks, the Bible says this, God is a spirit, and they that worship him must worship him in spirit and in truth. You can't worship God in the flesh, because he's a spirit, and they that worship him must worship him in spirit. That's why we don't have a dance team in our church, and we won't, because we don't worship God in the flesh. You can go to a rock concert and do that. We don't do it in church. Why? Because we don't have worship services here. We have church services. I worship God on my own. I'll teach you to worship God on your own. Certainly, I hope God feels worshiped here, but that's not our purpose for coming together here this morning. A lot of churches do that. I'm not mad at them. I'm not here to correct them. They're at their church today doing what they do. We don't do it here. Why? Because we don't worship God in the flesh. You watch them. These people.

0: Spirit. But see, all the world, they don't understand that. Why? They're not born again. You're saying they're not saved. I don't know. It's between them and God. But as far as I can tell, they don't have the appearance. They don't look like they have understanding of what the Bible teaches. Why? They're not born again. Born again. Born of the Spirit. The spiritual birth. Next verse. Jesus said, "Marvel not that I said unto thee." Notice his words here. I've underlined them for you. Ye must be born again. Ye must. Must. Ye must be born again. It's not an option. If you're going to go to heaven, and that's not necessarily what the kingdom of God is, but certainly if you're not part of the kingdom of God, you're not going to heaven. All right, I'll just leave it right there, simple. But if you're gonna be in the kingdom of God, if you're gonna understand what God's doing, if you're gonna make it to heaven, if you're going to be born of the Spirit, you must be born again. No option. There's no other way. So I said, if you're going to have your eyes open and not be blinded, if you're gonna actually have understanding of what God wants to do and what God is doing, no other option but to be born again.
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2: Mark chapter 4, verses 1 through 9 is the parable of the sower. In verse 13, it says this, "And he said unto them, Know ye not this parable? And how then will ye know all parables?" It seems that this parable is somehow foundational to the others and the key to all the rest. In verse 14, we learn that the seed sown is the word of God. Verse 20 refers to a huge 30, 60, or 100-fold harvest. In other words, you get a lot more than what is planted. Question: have you shared your Bible knowledge with anybody recently? However much you know, it's more than somebody else does. Putting out a daily Bible thought text and Facebook post has opened up the Bible to me like never before. I have gotten more from the Bible in the past few years than I have in all the decades before that. Please consider trying it. Somebody wants and needs to know what you know. Pray that the Lord will speak to you, and then read your Bible with pen and paper at hand and just write down whatever you notice or learn. If you do all your reading and you got nothing, read it all again. Make yourself get something from your Bible time. Something to think about.
3: Why do people love International Baptist Church? Just ask them. They will tell you.
4: I love IBC because this church has the concern of the lost people, not only in the city, but all over the world.
5: I love IBC because God uses this church for my salvation. My marriage becomes stronger, and I learn to trust my daughter who has special needs to God.
3: Come find your reason to love IBC.
1: May I ask you a serious question? Maybe the most important question you could ever be asked. It has to do with the reality of life and what will happen to you when you die. Can you honestly say that you know for certain where you will spend eternity? Before you dismiss the question, I beg you, don't turn away from such an important matter. Would you consider for just a moment what the Bible, God's words to man, tells us? The Bible teaches us that in the beginning, God created the heavens and the earth. His power is so wonderful that all he had to do was speak, and things came into being. He created this world and everything in it. On the sixth day of creation, he made man and breathed life into man. God placed the man, Adam, and the wife that he gave him, Eve, into a perfect garden called Eden. They were free to enjoy the fruit of the garden. There was only one rule: to not eat the fruit of a particular tree. Their disobedience made them sinners, And because we are sons

0: and daughters of Adam and Eve, we too are sinners by nature. Romans chapter 3 verse 10 says, "As it is written, there is none righteous, no, not one." Romans chapter 3 verse 23 tells us, "For all have sinned and come short of the glory of God." We are all sinners. I do not say that to condemn you. The truth is, we are already under condemnation for our sin. I share this news with you because those in danger need to be warned. If you die as a sinner, the Bible is very clear that the penalty is separation from God forever in the lake of fire and brimstone. Romans chapter 6 verse 23 begins with, "For the wages of sin is death." Revelation 20 verse 14 says, "And death and hell were cast into the lake of fire. This is the second death. And whosoever was not found written in the book of life was cast into the lake of fire." As sinners, we do not deserve heaven. We cannot earn heaven, no matter how much good we try to do. We are already damaged by sin, and that is damage that we cannot repair or make right on our own. All men are sinners, and all men must die because of sin. In Romans chapter 5 verse 12, "Wherefore, as by one man, sin entered into the world, and death by sin, so death passed upon all men, for that all have sinned." Adam's sin has gotten all of us into a world of trouble. But just as his sin has damaged us all, there is one whose life can make us new and acceptable to God. That one man is Jesus Christ. Jesus is God, come in the flesh, born of a virgin, so that he would not be a son of Adam, but the Son of God. He is perfect and holy, yet his life was given for us on the cross as our substitute. His death was the payment for our sin. Only he could make the payment for us, because he had no payment to make for himself. Romans chapter 5 verse 8 tells us, "But God commendeth his love toward us, in that, while we were yet sinners, Christ died for us." He made the full payment for your sin. And then after 3 days, Jesus arose from the dead. He conquered sin and death, so that never again could it enslave us and take us to hell. Again, Romans chapter 6 verse 23 says, "For the wages of sin is death, but the gift of God is eternal life through Jesus Christ our Lord." Eternal life is a gift paid for by Jesus. It is freely available to anyone who will receive it. The way to receive that eternal life is by believing. It is faith, not our works, that God exchanges for righteousness. The Apostle Paul wrote in Ephesians chapter 2 verse 8 and 9, "For by grace are ye saved through faith, and that not of yourselves. It is the gift of God, not of works, lest any man should boast." God takes our work out of salvation, so that we cannot depend on ourselves to be saved. We have a choice to accept or reject his offer of eternal life. Nobody can make that choice for you. Each man, woman, and child must decide for themselves if they will or will not be saved by believing on Jesus Christ. Jesus did everything for you. There is nothing for you to do but believe it. That belief is called repentance in the Bible. It is a change of mind or change of belief. Whatever it is you have been trusting beside Jesus alone cannot save you. You need to change your belief to be only Jesus. His death, burial, and resurrection alone can purchase your salvation. There is no church or religion that can save you. There is no amount of good works that can save you. There is no amount of money that can buy your salvation. Salvation is not based upon your race, finances, or education. Everyone has to get saved the same way. Rich or poor, healthy or sick, wise or unwise, it is only through Jesus Christ that anyone can be saved. Acts chapter 4, verse 12 in our Bible says, "Neither is there salvation in any other, for there is none other name under heaven given among men, whereby we must be saved." My friend, if you have made the decision to put your trust in Jesus only to save you, would you do that right now? We do not know when we will die, but we will die, and then it will be too late. Would you now accept Jesus Christ as your personal Savior? He loves you and wants to save you today. He did for you what you cannot do for yourself. Will you receive His gift of eternal life?
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0: Who is Jesus Christ? Christ is our Lord. Obey him. John 13, verse 13 says, "Ye call me Master and Lord, and ye say well, for so I am." You know, sometimes men stop with titles, but they never live in relation to the title. I've said many times to our church here, I did not come here to be called pastor, but to pastor. Let me pastor you. I believe that is what Jesus was conveying to his disciples when he said this. Don't just call me by that title, Lord, Master. Treat me like your Lord and Master. In Luke chapter 6, verse 46, Jesus said, "And why call ye me Lord, Lord, and do not the things which I say?" Can you sense that Jesus expected more than lip service? He's not just to be called Lord, but to be obeyed as Lord. We have someone over us to whom we owe everything. It is to be to us a high honor to be able to serve the Lord of Lords. Yes, I know we can think of Jesus as our friend, and he is. We can think of him as our elder brother, and he is. He is our shepherd and so much more. But we cannot get away from the fact that he is also our Lord. Philippians chapter 2, verse 9, "Wherefore God also hath highly exalted him, and given him a name which is above every name, that at the name of Jesus every knee should bow, of things in heaven, and things in earth, and things under the earth, and that every tongue should confess that Jesus Christ is Lord, to the glory of God the Father." One day, every knee will bow to him, and every tongue will confess, that is, voice their agreement, that Jesus Christ is Lord. We don't have to wait until that day to acknowledge who he is. Today, you can recognize his position and obey him as your Lord.
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0: Here's a command for the day. 1 Peter chapter 5, verse 5. Likewise, ye younger, submit yourselves unto the elder. Yea, all of you be subject one to another, and be clothed with humility, for God resisteth the proud, and giveth grace to the humble. All of us are to submit to the elder, and to be subject one to another, and be clothed with humility, because God actively works against the proud man, and actively helps the humble man. Well, what is pride? Here's my definition of pride. Pride is believing that you deserve a certain level of treatment, status, or possessions. The key word here is deserve. Pride is believing you deserve a certain level of treatment, status, or possessions. Well, what's the remedy to pride? It is simply realizing that all we deserve is hell, and anything we get that's better than burning in hellfire is more than we deserve, so we should simply close our mouths. God resisteth the proud, the one who feels he deserves a certain level of treatment, and he gives grace to the one who realizes that anything positive he gets is pure bonus. Something to think about.
1: Who is Jesus Christ? Christ is our peace. Ephesians chapter 2, verse 13 tells us, "But now in Christ Jesus, ye who sometimes were far off are made nigh by the blood of Christ. For he is our peace, who hath made both one, and hath broken down the middle wall of partition between us." You know, there is a lot of mistrust in the world, and rightly so. People are divided based upon their differences. I'm not talking about differences of always right and wrong, but the things that are just unique about us that are not sinful things, just different, like the color of your skin, or your hair, or your eyes, the nationality that you belong to, or the languages that we speak. Men divide on these issues. But Jesus is the one who truly makes peace between those who are separated. He brings down the walls that divide us. With his blood, he unites us. I love being a missionary. I love having brothers and sisters in Christ who are of different nationality, who grew up differently, eat strange foods. I don't, but they do. They speak languages that I do not. We have a lot of differences. But because of Jesus' blood, we look past all of those differences, and we have a peace that the world cannot understand. We are one in Christ. We have him in common. Jesus is the Prince of Peace, and he is our peace. May I encourage you to rest in him today? He doesn't want you living a hectic life, but a peaceful life. Learn to cast your care upon him, and do not be anxious about tomorrow. Trust him. He can calm the storms and bring peace into chaos.
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3: May I ask you a serious question? Maybe the most important question you could ever be asked. It has to do with the reality of life and death and what will happen to you when you die. Can you honestly say that you know for certain where you will spend eternity? Before you dismiss the question, I beg you, don't turn away from such an important matter. Would you consider for just a moment what the Bible, God's words to man, tells us? The Bible teaches us that in the beginning, God created the heavens and the earth. His power is so wonderful that all he had to do was speak, and things came into being. He created this world and everything in it. On the sixth day of creation, he made man and breathed life into man. God placed the man, Adam, and the wife that he gave him, Eve, into a perfect garden called Eden. They were free to enjoy the fruit of the garden. There was only one rule: to not eat the fruit of a particular tree. Their disobedience made them sinners, and because we are sons and daughters of Adam and Eve, we too are sinners by nature. Romans chapter 3 verse 10 say, "As it is written, there is none righteous, no not one." Romans chapter 3 verse 23 tells us, "For all have sinned and come short of the glory of God." We are all sinners. I do not say that to condemn you. The truth is, we are already under condemnation for our sin. I share this news with you because those in danger need to be warned. If you die as a sinner, the Bible is very clear that the penalty is separation from God, forever in the lake of fire and brimstone. Romans chapter 6 verse 23 begins with, "For the wages of sin is death." Revelation chapter 20 verse 14 says, "And death and hell were cast into the lake of fire. This is the second death. And whosoever was not found written in the book of life was cast into the lake of fire." As sinners, we do not deserve heaven. We cannot earn heaven, no matter how much good we try to do. We are already damaged by sin, and that is damage that we cannot repair or make right on our own. All men are sinners, and all men must die because of sin. Romans chapter 5 verse 12, "Wherefore, as by one man sin entered into the world, and death by sin, and so death passed upon all men, for that all have sinned." Adam's sin has gotten all of us into a world of trouble, but just as his sin has damaged us all, there is one whose life can make us new and acceptable to God. That one man is Jesus Christ. Jesus Christ is God come in the flesh, born of a virgin, so that he would not be a son of Adam, but the Son of God. He is perfect and holy, and yet his life was given for us on the cross as our substitute. His death was the payment for our sin. Only he could make the payment for us because he had no payment to make for himself. Romans chapter 5 verse 8 tells us, "But God commendeth his love toward us, in that while we were yet sinners, Christ died for us. He made a full payment for your sin. And then after 3 days, Jesus arose from the dead. He conquered sin and death so that never again could it enslave us and take us to hell." Again, Romans chapter 6 verse 23 says, "For the wages of sin is death, but the gift of God is eternal life through Jesus Christ our Lord." Eternal life is a gift paid for by Jesus. It's freely available to anyone who will receive it. The way to receive that eternal life is by believing. It is faith, not our works, that God exchanged for righteousness. The Apostle Paul wrote in Ephesians chapter 2 verse 8, "For by grace are you saved through faith, and that not of yourselves. It is the gift of God, not of works, lest any man should boast." God takes our work out of salvation so that we cannot depend on ourselves to be saved. We have a choice to accept or reject his offer of eternal life. Nobody can make the choice for you. Each man, woman, and child must decide for themselves if they will or will not be saved by believing on Jesus Christ. Jesus did everything for you. There is nothing for you to do but believe it. That belief is called repentance in the Bible. It is a change of mind or change of belief. Whatever it is you have been trusting, beside Jesus alone, cannot save you. You need to change your belief to be only Jesus. His death, burial, and resurrection alone can purchase your salvation. There is no church or religion that can save you. There is no amount of good works that can save you. There is no amount of money that can buy your salvation. Salvation is not based upon your race, finances, or education. Everyone has to get saved the same way, rich or poor, healthy or sick, wise or unwise. It is only through Jesus Christ that anyone can be saved. Acts chapter 4 verse 12 in our Bible says, "Neither is there salvation in any other, for there is none other name under heaven given among men whereby we must be saved." My friend, if you have made a decision to put your trust in Jesus only to save you, would you do that right now? We do not know when we will die, but we will die, and then it will be too late. Would you now accept Jesus Christ as your personal Savior? He loves you and wants to save you today. He did for you what you cannot do for yourself. Will you receive His gift of eternal life?
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0: little while ago, we asked the question, how do you show that God is the number one priority in your life? We heard many answers, but the Bible should be our authority for every question. This is Theo Amante with the Bible answer to that question. Without priorities, nothing worthwhile in a person's life will ever be finished or accomplished. You schedule your time, budget your money, and develop certain relationships based on what or who you believe is important. Now here's a list for you to consider. How would you prioritize these items? Family, work, church, God, self. Your words might say that God is first, but upon closer inspection, often our words don't match with our actions. How you prioritize and act upon these determines what is important in your life. A good list of priorities would be God, church and family, work, then self. Jesus tells us in the Gospel of Matthew what it looks like to put God first. In Matthew chapter 6, verse 33, "But seek ye first the kingdom of God and his righteousness, and all these things shall be added unto you." To put God first in your life means that you are seeking his kingdom, his righteousness, and his ways. The Bible says in Luke chapter 17, verse 20, "The kingdom of God cometh not with observation, neither shall they say, Lo here, or Lo there. Behold, the kingdom of God is within you." Every kingdom must have a king with his rule. Power, authority, respect, love, and loyalty goes to the king. Unlike sinful man, God is a perfect and mighty king. You need to willingly subject yourself under this great king. Remember that God is not a good luck charm to wear around your neck. God is not like a magic genie that you rub out of the lamp to have your wishes granted. God is not only there to run to when you are in emergency mode, but when you desperately need something. God is king, and he ought to be your whole life. In Colossians chapter 3, verse 4, "When Christ, who is our life, shall appear, then shall ye also appear with him in glory." Don't just attach Jesus to what you are doing. Make him the center of your life and do everything revolving around him and his will. Right now, would you stop to consider if God has first place in your life? Have you trusted Jesus Christ as the only way to get to heaven? Or are you still trusting in your own goodness, in your own good works? Do you obey his commands with a happy heart, or do you complain and murmur as you do them? Do you allow him to tell you how to live, or do you find yourself telling Jesus how you want to live and expect him to bless it? Do you trust him in difficult times? Do you trust his timing, or do you find your own way to get through the problem? But of course, when you suffer the bad consequences, then you ask God to help you out. Do you read God's Word daily, or would you rather take the time and scroll through social media or play games on your phone? Do you pray in such a way that God is first, or do you only pray for what you want so that you can consume it upon your own lusts? Do you look forward to being in church every single Sunday, or are you too busy for Him, or find it easy to skip church because a family gathering, or because of work? Do you look to Jesus to help determine what kind of church you ought to attend, or do you allow people to determine that for you? In Colossians chapter 1, verse 18, "And he is the head of the body, the church, who is the beginning, the firstborn from the dead, that in all things he might have the preeminence." In all areas of your life, let Jesus have first place. Let him be supreme. God has given us the local New Testament church to help us out. you need a fundamental Bible preaching church to help you make God the number one priority in your life. Keep tuning into the station for more help from the Bible, because the Bible has the answer.
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2: We got a lot of folks that have a lot of positive talk these days. Motivational speakers. It doesn't matter how motivational someone sounds or convincing someone sounds or how fascinating that sounds. You better make sure it's of God.
0: You're listening to a portion of a message preached at International Baptist Church, Dumaguete, by Pastor Randy DeMova. Why we preach. Faith cometh by hearing, and hearing by the Word of God. Preaching isn't meant to tickle the ear of the Christian, but it is meant to be obeyed.
2: You can't just believe what you want to believe. You have to believe His message, His gospel, the gospel of Jesus Christ. What is the gospel that He brought to us? What's the good news of Christ? That's the gospel that people need to hear, not just any good news. It's not just having faith in positive thinking. I just

0: Okay? They have not all obeyed the gospel. The gospel must be obeyed. How do you obey the gospel? What is the command of the gospel? What does the gospel tell you to do? The gospel is of Jesus Christ. So what is the good news? What is the message? See, to obey the gospel is to believe the gospel. It's to believe. You must hear it, then you must believe it. The just shall live by, say it with me, church, the just shall live by faith. Okay? And then, so look at verse 17. So then faith cometh by hearing, and hearing by the word of God. So faith cometh by hearing. You must hear. You must hear. Stay with me. I'm going to logic with you a little bit more, and we're going somewhere. All right? But I want you to make sure we're all going there together on the same bus. Okay? So here we go. Number one, God loves the world, right? For God so loved the world. He loves the world. I don't think there's any argument here this morning. We can all agree God loved the world. So number two, God does not want anyone to go to hell. He is not willing that any should perish, but that all should come to repentance. Why? What do they need to repent of? Well, to be saved, one must believe the gospel, right? They must believe. That's faith. So it's to repent is to turn from unbelief to belief. That's the only way to be saved. In order to believe, you must hear what you're supposed to believe. If you're going to believe, you first have to hear it. Faith cometh by hearing. So you're going to have to hear what you're supposed to believe if you're going to believe. And it must be from the Word of God. What you hear that you believe must be the Word of God. It has to be what God has promised. It has to be the message that God has sent. We got a lot of folks that have a lot of positive talk these days. Motivational speakers. It doesn't matter how motivational someone sounds or convincing someone sounds or how fascinating that sounds. You better make sure it's of God. There's all kinds of stuff that floats around the internet that if you didn't know better, you would think, I'm sure that's in the Bible. That must be from the Bible. You might want to double check what the Bible actually says. You don't get saved by believing the words of man. You don't get saved by believing the creed of a religion. You do get saved by believing the truth of the gospel, the word of God.
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0: Why do people love International Baptist Church? Just ask them. They will tell you.
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2: I love IBC because it's a church God gave me to help me grow spiritually.
3: I love IBC because this is my church and because it's all about what Jesus meant the church to be, and that is soul winning.
0: Come find your reason to love IBC.
4: Did you ask yourself, what is science? I believe science is man's efforts to understand God's creation. You know what? Science is just getting started. God's already finished, and we're still trying to figure out what God did. Any misunderstanding between God and science, the contradiction is on man's part. Did you know, if you like a more intellectual definition, science is that branch of theology which enables us to fulfill God's first commandment given to us in Genesis 1:26, where the Bible says, "And God blessed them, and God said unto them, Be fruitful and multiply, and replenish the earth, and subdue it, and have dominion over the fish of the sea, and over the fowl of the air, and over every living thing that moveth upon the earth." Science makes it possible. Did you know without science, we'd live as a primitive society in a temperate part of the earth and eating stuff we've found falling from trees, grubbing for food, and getting cold in the wintertime? Did you know without science, the elephants would bring their children to the zoo to see us? Did you know without science, there would be no printed Bibles, no Sunday school buses, no church building, and listen to this, no air conditioning and no deodorant. Without science, it would be impossible to fulfill the Great Commission. Maybe God had science in mind as a tool for us to use to serve Him for His glory. This is Pete Cowling.
0: For God so loved the world that He gave His only begotten Son, that whosoever believeth in Him should not perish, but have everlasting life. For God sent not His Son into the world to condemn the world, but that the world through Him might be saved. John 3:16 and 17. 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
0: Hello, this is Christine Macalisang. 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
5: Amen.
4: But I'm telling you this morning, there's a lot of folks who are very religious, but they're lost.
5: Right.
4: Who are they today? People who are faithful in church attendance, but they don't have a relationship with Christ. Trusting their good works, their traditions, their family heritage. Moral people, but they've never been transformed. They've never been regenerated. They've not been born again. This is why we go after everyone.
6: You're listening to a portion of a message preached at International Baptist Church, Dumaguete, by Pastor Randy DeMovo. Religious but lost. What could one invitation do for someone that is lost? Even though they look religious, still they could be lost. Don't overlook that one that seems religious.
4: When someone tells you, I pray every day, doesn't mean they're saved.
5: Amen.
4: Oh, I give to this, I give to that charity, I give to this church. It doesn't make them saved.
5: Amen.
4: Cornelius in Acts chapter 10, Peter was sent to him. He was lost. Acts chapter 10, verse 25. You guys just put it on the screen for me, would you please? Acts chapter 10, 25. And as Peter was coming in, Cornelius met him and fell down at his feet and worshipped him. Those were in our soul winning meeting yesterday morning. We talked about this. Right? And this Cornelius, a Roman, kneels down and begins to worship Peter. Cornelius obviously was not well learned in the Jewish or Christian faith. But look at verse 26. But Peter took him up, saying, stand up! I myself also am a man. Peter didn't let this man worship him. Some religions need to learn that. We don't worship men. We don't worship angels. People think they're religious because they've got saint this and saint that, and they worship angels, and they've got statues of angels and statues of and they listen to me. Peter told this man, hey, stand up, I'm just a man, don't worship me.
5: Right.
4: See, the Bible messes up people's religion.
5: Right.
4: The Bible is our authority. The Bible is the truth, right. Not what a man says. You go to the Bible and make sure, is that what the Bible says?
5: Amen.
4: There's a lot of religion that the Bible messes up that religion. That's why they don't want their people to read the Bible. You go ask a religious leader in some church a question about the Bible, they'll get angry at you. Don't read the Bible, just do what we tell you. Not here in a Baptist church. Read your Bible. I want you to read your Bible. Study your Bible. Memorize the Bible. Get to know what the Bible says. You have a question, come ask your question. We're not against the Bible here. We're for the Bible here.
5: Amen.
4: But I'm telling you this morning, there's a lot of folks who are very religious, but they're lost.
5: Right.
4: Who are they today? People who are faithful in church attendance, but they don't have a relationship with Christ. Trusting their good works, their traditions, their family heritage. Moral people, but they've never been transformed. They've never been regenerated. They've not been born again. This is why we go after everyone. visitors who are with us today, please don't be offended. But church folks, our soul winners, this is why we go after everyone. You never assume that somebody's saved already. Well, they look like they're religious already. It looks like they already go. It doesn't matter.
7: Amen.
4: There's a lot of religious people who are not saved. We just go ask them. Can I tell you, if a person is saved, they won't be offended that you cared enough to ask them.
7: Amen.
4: Now, if someone comes and asks me, and you know, I might think, okay, maybe I'm not showing it enough. But even if I was showing it, just because someone looks the part doesn't mean they're saved. And a saved person won't be offended. They'll be happy. Wow. How many of you have had a soul winner knock at your door? You know, it doesn't happen very often in my house. I can't think last time a soul winner knocked at my door. If someone wants to knock at my door, I'll be happy about it. I wish every church was a soul winning church.
7: Amen.
4: I wish every church did what this church does and goes out and gives the gospel. I wish we were bumping into each other all the time out there. And some of us need to move to another area. No, but it doesn't happen that way. Religious but lost. Some people look the part. Some are religious but lost. Some have been in church all their life, but they've never believed on Jesus Christ for salvation. They've never heard a clear presentation of the gospel.
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0: Micah chapter 7, verses 8 and 9. Rejoice not against me, O mine enemy. When I fall, I shall arise. When I sit in darkness, the Lord shall be a light unto me. I will bear the indignation of the Lord because I have sinned against him until he plead my cause and execute judgment for me. He will bring me forth to light, and I shall behold his righteousness. Do you have the strength of character to make such definite statements? I will get up after a mistake. I will lean on the Lord in dark times. I will stick with God through times of judgment. He will be pleased with me again. You know, sometimes there's no substitution for simple, dogged determination. Like a dog who will not let go of a rope, we need to give it our all to do what we should. That character trait is learned and developed. Make yourself obey yourself consistently. Say something like, I will only watch TV till 8:30 tonight, and then obey yourself. I'm going to read 2 chapters of the Bible before breakfast. Then make yourself obey. The vast majority of us are far too easy and forgiving of ourselves. We've got to make ourselves do what we should, not what feels good. Something to think about.
1: Who is Jesus Christ? Christ is the door. He said so. John chapter 10, verse 7, Then said Jesus unto them again, Verily, verily, I say unto you, I am the door of the sheep. All that ever came before me are thieves and robbers, but the sheep did not hear them. I am the door. By me, if any man enter in, he shall be saved, and shall go in and out and find pasture. The only proper way to enter in is through the door. Not a window, not through the ceiling, not through some other means, but through the door. The only way of salvation is through the door. And that door is Jesus Christ. Any attempt to enter through some other way than the door will not work. Not only that, it is only through Jesus, the door, that anyone legitimate has access to the sheep. Those who would enter in among the flock without going through Jesus Christ would cause harm to the sheep. It is through Jesus that we are saved. No other way. If you've not found the door, I urge you to come to him today, hear his voice, and enter in.
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0: holy word.
1: How do you do? The woman in this story once wrote, "Self-deception is very, very heavy. Fear is very, very heavy. Worry is very, very heavy." All of life was a burden to her, weighted down as she was by invisible anchors on her soul. One day, though, she laid the burdens down and became lighthearted. This is the true story of how that happened to Eugenia Price, the first professional writer and director of this program when her heart and mind and life were unshackled. Bringing you the good news through dramatic true life stories of real people, this is Unshackled, produced in Chicago by Pacific Garden Mission. Homeless people may seem to travel light, moving from place to place with few belongings, but the truth is they carry heavy burdens like failure and despair that keep them from rising above their circumstances. And that's why Pacific Garden Mission is called the Old Lighthouse. The doors are always open, the porch light burning for street people who need refuge. The mission provides shelter, food, and clothing for 500 people or more each night, as well as medical and dental care if needed, and all without charge. But that's not all, though. Pastors and counselors share the truth that sets them free through the unconditional love that never fails. This is made possible as some who care share of their resources to help make the burden light. Now for broadcast around the earth, here's program number 2545 in the series Unshackled, the program that makes you face yourself and think.
2: I was born and grew up in Charleston, West Virginia. By the time I started school, IQ tests had become popular, and on their basis, I was allowed to skip 1.5 years of school. My mother always told me not to boast about things like that, but I did. My father was a dentist, so we moved into bigger and better homes as he prospered, and I boasted about that, too, in spite of mother's warning, and in spite of the fact that I longed for her approval.
3: Now eat your breakfast, or we'll be late for Sunday school, Jeannie.
2: I wish I didn't have to go, Mother.
3: Oh, Graham would be awful disappointed, and so would I if you stayed home.
2: I know, but it is such a beautiful day.
3: Oh, God'll be very glad to see you in church.
2: The best thing about church is watching you lead the choir.
3: Jeannie, the best thing about church is God. He helps us to be good and kind.
2: He hasn't done much for the Ladies' Aid Society. They sit around quilting and stick other people as much as they stick the cloth. They probably give me a good tongue-lashing, too, when I'm not there.
3: Try to be like God and not like them.
2: Growing up, I didn't have many friends because my family prided themselves on being self-sufficient. But when I was 12, I met a girl at church named Ellen, who played the piano while I played the fiddle, and we became best friends. We considered ourselves superior in every respect and began experimenting with things like using cosmetics and cigarettes, making fun of people, and skipping church.
4: A woman should always hold a cigarette up and away from her face like this.
2: Oh, Ellen, you look so sophisticated.
4: And you should never, ever, ever flick the ashes by beating on the top with your forefinger.
2: Oh, you think not?
4: No, you should ever so gently touch them with your little finger like this.
2: Oh, my boyfriend Irvin doesn't smoke. He'd look much more mature if he did.
4: He doesn't skip church either. You two will make a handsome couple.
2: Oh, he's so romantic. I hope being away at college doesn't change us. I graduated from high school in 1932, and shortly after that, my grandmother died, so that was the end of our church-going days. I went off to college, but came home at Christmas, and went for a ride with Irvin to gather pine branches in the country.
5: Jeannie, why have you stopped going to church?
2: Because I don't believe in God anymore.
5: Jeannie, that's tragic.
2: It's infantile to believe in God. I've grown beyond that. I took a course in comparative religion that opened my eyes.
5: Well, I think a course like that would help you see the truth of Christ.
2: Well, my professor was right. He said, where do Christians get off thinking theirs is the only religion when there are so many others?
5: But Jesus is the way to God.
2: I don't believe that. If there is a God, then it's an impersonal force in the universe.
5: What are you going to do with your life?
2: I'm going to spend it having a good time and building my career.
5: What career?
2: I don't know, but it'll be mine.
5: Hey, what about your responsibility to your fellow man?
2: I didn't ask to be born. Tears filled his eyes as he drove away that day. That was the end of our relationship. I changed majors each year in college, but completed 3 years of dental school with honor grades before switching to philosophy. Writing became my god. In sonnets and poetry, I sought life's meaning, but failed to find it. My parents were always understanding and supportive. During that time, I became a radio script writer in New York and Chicago, going home to Charleston, West Virginia, each summer.
0: What are you writing now, Jeannie?
2: Oh, mostly daytime serials, Dad. Some nighttime freelance stuff.
0: You still like it?
2: It's a living.
0: Well, what happened to your idea of starting your own production studio?
2: Well, it would cost a bundle, but I could control my career that way, do bigger and better things.
0: Well, I can help you with startup money.
3: Want some iced tea, dear?
2: I think I need something stronger, Mother. It's hot out.
3: Jeannie, dear, you need to lose some weight.
2: Oh, please. I didn't believe in God or any life beyond this one. I became a recluse at age 33. I sat in the house with no reason to go out. I felt a death within me, too, a writer with nothing to say. I went home to Charleston that summer in despair. My parents tried to cheer me up, but the heavy shroud of despair remained. I had a dream one night that included Ellen, my childhood friend. The next day, I called her home, and she was there. I invited her to visit me for the weekend. Ellen, you haven't changed a bit.
6: It's amazing that you happened to call when I was here on vacation.
2: Oh.
6: It's been 18 years.
2: So you're living in New York for 6 years. And here I was visualizing you married with umpteen kids.
6: Well, tell me what you've been doing all this time.
2: I'm a radio script writer in Chicago. I write for all the big daytime serials you may have heard. I brought some recordings you can listen to later. Shows I produced in my own production office.
6: You always said you'd have your own career.
2: And I'm doing quite well, too. Oh, I have a lovely apartment on the near north side, close to the good restaurants and the intellectuals. They're not like the hicks around here.
6: Your parents' home is lovely.
2: Oh, yes. Dad is very successful. Would you like a cigarette?
6: I quit smoking.
2: Well, how about a drink?
6: I don't drink either, Jeannie. I don't need to anymore.
2: For the next hour, I bragged about my success, never mentioning the emptiness I felt, the boredom, the huge debts I had piled up, and the creditors I hid from. But she knew better. We stood on opposite shores of the universe, and mine was crumbling, while hers was solid and strong. She broke through my defenses with a blunt question.
6: Jeannie, you're probably the unhappiest person I've ever seen. What's really the matter?
2: Is it that obvious?
6: Yes, it is.
2: I work so hard to be the best, to impress the right people.
6: Jeannie, I was the same way until about 3 years ago. Those things are not the center of my life anymore.
2: What is the center of your life?
6: It's not a what, it's a person. His name is Jesus Christ.
2: Oh, please. What do you really believe about God?
6: I believe God came to the earth in the person of Jesus Christ to show us what he's really like and to save us from sin.
2: Sin?
6: Yes, sin.
2: Oh, there's no such thing as sin. Nothing is actually right or wrong. Thinking merely makes it so.
6: Sin is anything that separates us from God, and it's the cross that restores us to him.
2: Just cut that stuff about the cross. That I won't listen to. Don't insult my intelligence. Hoping to keep God in the margin and me in the center, the next day I let her read my poetry. And she said my writing reminded her of Ezekiel in the Bible. I tried to talk her into staying in Charleston longer, but she refused to lie to her employer and went back to New York City. Almost daily she wrote me in Charleston, and also in Chicago when I returned there. I learned later that she was compelled by an inner force to pursue our friendship. Then came a crisis in my life, and instead of turning to drugs or alcohol, I got on a train for New York. Once there, I checked into a hotel near the Mission residence home, owned by Ellen's church, where she worked. She came to see me right away.
6: Jeannie, I'm glad you came here. I pray for you daily.
2: I want you to know that I believe there is another life after this one.
6: You do?
2: Yes. It happened on my train ride. A friend gave me a book about a converted atheist.
6: Oh, that's wonderful.
2: Is it? I think I'm losing my mind about this God stuff.
6: Oh, Jeannie, I have to work in the dining room at lunchtime. Why don't you join us and we can talk more afterward?
2: Oh, heavens, no. I hate churches as much as I hate girdles, and I hate church people even more.
6: You're going to just stay here in the hotel room?
2: I love hotel rooms. I worked in one here in a more affluent area during the war.
6: Jeannie, there's a Bible in the drawer. Will you read the Gospels sometime?
2: After she left, I gingerly lifted the cover of the Bible, then quickly closed it. I wasn't ready. That evening, Ellen came back, and we talked some more. How I envied the peace she possessed. When she left, I found Ezekiel in the index and began reading in chapter 40. What I read so astonished me with its beauty that I sat down and wept. What a writer he was! I could hardly wait to tell her the next morning.
6: If you think Ezekiel is beautiful, read Proverbs chapter 8. Listen to verse 22 and 23. The Lord possessed me in the beginning of his way, before his works of old. I was set up from everlasting, from the beginning, or ever the earth was. When there were no depths, I was brought forth. When there were no fountains abounding with water.
2: Stop. Please stop. Who's the I?
6: It's wisdom speaking. But many theologians believe it can also be Jesus Christ.
2: You're on a Jesus kick.
6: No, it's the same in the Gospel of John. Chapter 1 says, "In the beginning was the Word, and the Word was with God, and the Word was God. The same was in the beginning with God. All things were made by him, and without him was not anything made that was made."
2: That's in the Bible?
6: Yes, the Gospel of John.
2: Brother, those old birds could really write.
6: Well, would you like to read the rest of Proverbs chapter 8?
2: No, I want to eat lunch. Care to join me?
6: Why don't you come and eat with me in the dining room?
2: Are you kidding? Eat with Christians? Besides, I have some friends coming up for a drink.
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2: Ellen returned that evening, and we had dinner in my room. I asked her to say a blessing first. I noticed that she spoke to God as if he were there. After she left, I read the rest of Proverbs chapter 8 aloud, and verse 35 hit me especially hard. "For whoso findeth me findeth life, and shall obtain favor of the Lord." Then I discovered Isaiah. "Then shalt thou delight thyself in the Lord, and I will cause thee to ride upon the high places of the earth. Behold, the Lord's hand is not shortened that it cannot save, neither his ear heavy that it cannot hear. I flipped to Psalms 119 and found, Thy hands have made me and fashioned me. Give me understanding that I may learn thy commandments. Let my heart be sound in thy statutes, that I may not be ashamed. I fell on my knees and I tried to pray, but all I could say was, Oh God, oh God, oh God. I knew he was real, but the space between us seemed insurmountable.
6: Good morning, Jeannie. Oh, you look tired.
2: I was up all night. That Bible is haunting me. Ellen, something has happened to me.
6: Do you know what it is?
2: No. But I'd give anything if I'd never begun to believe in God. I'm coming apart at the seams. You want some coffee?
6: No, thanks. Jeannie, what do you believe about God?
2: How do I know? I just know he's alive. It's enough to make me want to shoot myself. What happens next?
6: God will win.
2: You mean I can't?
6: You can refuse to surrender to him, but that doesn't mean you win. Life will just be harder and harder now that you've come this close to him.
2: Little Molly Sunshine just come to call.
6: Jeannie, is your life so happy and so good that you won't take a chance on God having something better?
2: I could never keep the Ten Commandments. I'm too old.
6: You're only 33, and you couldn't keep them if you were 23 or 13. Righteousness is a pure gift of grace.
2: Don't use that theological jargon. I don't understand it.
6: Jeannie, turn around this minute and follow Jesus Christ.
2: I don't want to talk about Jesus Christ.
6: He's God's revelation of himself.
2: I don't buy that.
6: You mean you don't want to?
2: I'll call Mother tonight. That will force me to do something.
6: I know how much influence she has in your life. She's been your God in a way.
3: Yes, I'll accept the charge. Jeannie?
2: Mother, I think I've discovered what God is all about.
3: Have you made a decision, dear?
2: No, not yet. That's why I called, Mother. I want to live for God.
3: Oh.
2: Do you think I'm crazy?
3: Are you with Ellen, dear?
2: I'm spending a lot of time with her, but I'm staying at a hotel.
3: Well, how's your money, dear?
2: About to run out. I'm going back to Chicago tomorrow.
3: Oh, no. Stay the weekend with Ellen. Daddy will wire you the money tomorrow.
2: On Sunday, I went to church with Ellen and heard again about the grace of Jesus Christ. I listened, and I longed to belong to God. During communion, I ran out and went back to my hotel. I sat for an hour anxiously waiting for the bar to open. I tried to drown the words that I had heard in the service. Then I went to my room and ordered two more drinks. The old Jeannie Price was dying hard. I thought Ellen wouldn't notice I'd been drinking when she arrived, but she did. The service was impressive, darling. The preacher's quite intelligent. In fact, I'm quite excited about this Christian thing.
6: Are you?
2: Yes. It's just what we need back in Chicago. But you're too radical about it. You say I have to give myself up entirely to Jesus, and I think that's just too radical.
6: I didn't say that, Jeannie. Christ said it.
2: Well, it's ridiculous to say a person can't worship God and still be human. God can adapt himself more easily than I can adapt myself.
6: You don't adapt, Jeannie. Jesus Christ transforms you. Have you missed the point completely?
2: On the contrary. I can't wait to tell my friends what I've discovered about God.
6: Are you going back to Chicago and tell people that twisted spiel about God adapting to your way of life?
2: I certainly am. He should brighten things up considerably. Oh, are you leaving? Don't go, Ellen.
6: It won't work anyway but his, Jeannie. Jesus says, I'm the way, the truth, and the life. He says, no man comes to the Father but by me. He also says if we try to save our lives, we'll lose them. But if we lose them for his sake, we'll find them. We find life in Christ, Jeannie.
2: Whosoever findeth me findeth life.
6: Jeannie, you'll make a terrific Christian.
2: Oh, God, I wish I were dead.
6: It would be wonderful if you would die, Jeannie.
2: What?
6: If the old Jeannie Price would die right now, the new one could be born.
2: I guess you're right. With that simple capitulation, I was born again. And we sat there knowing for certain that Jesus Christ came out of the tomb because his presence was all around us. At that point, I wanted to kiss his feet with the nail prints in them. Rivers of water ran down my face as I experienced his presence within me. That was October 2nd, 1949. I went back to Chicago promising Ellen I would tell someone about my new life, but I wondered what my friends would say.
5: Oh, no, you did what?
2: I've fallen in love with Jesus Christ.
5: Oh, I can hardly believe this, Jeannie.
2: Oh, he's so wonderful. Read the gospel sometime and see. Talk about great writing.
5: Oh, it won't last.
2: Just watch me. According to the Bible, I'm a new creature. I won't be doing the things I used to do. Mm. I've already quit smoking.
5: I see. And no more beer commercials, huh?
2: I just turned down a TV show. I don't want to write murder stories for children to watch.
5: That's pretty gutsy. How will you live?
2: I don't know. But every time I give up something for Christ, I love him more. The Bible tells me to seek first the kingdom of God and his righteousness, and all these things will be added. Jesus Christ had saved an immature, spoiled brat whose faith needed testing in some trials, and trials came. I stopped drinking and smoking and had given up my career because it was not his highest. Then Ellen moved to Chicago and became my mentor, and I, who had always been high and mighty, rented a basement apartment for us that was dreadful.
4: It's awfully dark down here, isn't it?
2: Well, we can whitewash the walls.
4: You won't mind if we cover up the big rooster and the candelabra painted on the walls?
7: Oh, heavens no. Decorate to your heart's content.
2: There is a window, but it doesn't open.
7: For your protection.
2: Oh.
4: And this door, where does it lead?
7: To the patio, my dear.
2: Oh, I hope we can open it to get some air.
4: I suppose we can paint the ceiling pipes, too.
7: Isn't it wonderful? They all run in the same symmetrical direction. Enjoy your home, girls. You'll find nothing comparable in Chicago.
4: Nothing comparable is right. You signed a year's lease?
2: I thought God wanted me to learn humility. I made a mistake, didn't I?
4: No, Jeannie, his grace is sufficient.
2: Ellen was so patient with me, even in the face of all my old debts.
4: This bill is past due, Jeannie.
2: Oh, yes, and here's another one I'd forgotten.
4: A liquor bill?
2: Liquor and drugs and newspapers. The store owner used to advance me cash when I needed it.
4: How much is it altogether?
2: $456.
4: We'll have to begin paying it.
2: I don't think the Lord wants me to ask my parents for money. I will depend solely on him.
4: Wonderful. You're making real progress, Jeannie. Your parents will know you've changed and that Christ is the one changing you.
2: We studied the Bible and went to church, and I grew in faith. But Ellen's money ran low, and I had none, nor could I seem to find work. Our financial situation grew desperate until one day I had an idea.
4: You want us to be the landlady's janitor?
2: They keep quitting on her. She lost her maid, too. Between us, we can do both jobs and grow spiritually. She should give us at least half, maybe two-thirds off our rent.
4: Behold, I make all things new.
2: Who said that?
4: Jesus. Come on, let's go ask her.
7: But you're both ladies. You can't do servant's work.
2: Jesus Christ did.
4: We want to do this for you.
2: Otherwise, we can't pay the rent. Last month, I sold a coat Mother gave me. This month, we'll work for you.
7: Well, all right. If you're doing it as a favor to me and not as a servant, I'll agree. And I'll knock $30 a month off your rent.
2: Every day for 2 hours, we cleaned house, took out garbage, and dealt with rats. Then I was offered a part-time job in Christian radio. I praised God, but the landlady fired me. She said it was not fitting to be in radio and also be a janitor. September 1950 arrived, nearly a year since my salvation. I longed to write again, and one day I received a call from an agent who wanted to meet with me immediately.
0: Jeannie, have you heard of Pacific Garden Mission? Well, it's one of the oldest rescue missions in the U.S., right down on State Street.
2: I think I do remember hearing of it.
0: Well, it's been there since 1877 for the homeless. And many people go there, and many lives are changed. Anyway, they want to do a half-hour dramatic program on radio, telling stories about people who come to the mission and get saved.
2: Do they have the stories?
0: Yes. They even bought time on a local radio station. But they need a recognized writer-producer who is both a Christian and has experience in radio writing.
2: I would have to have professional actors, no amateurs.
0: All right, I'll talk with them about that. Are you interested?
2: Oh, yes, I am. But I need to pray about it and see what the Lord wants me to do. God God answered my prayers, and I began writing in our basement dungeon. On the first Saturday in October, 1950, I directed the second broadcast of Unshackled. That very night, a thunderstorm flooded our basement, and we moved to a better apartment. God had blessed us. I had been writing Unshackled for a month when the fear came.
6: What's wrong, Jeannie?
2: What really happened to me when I was born again?
6: Do you doubt that something did happen?
2: Oh, no, that's not the point. I just want to know how I'm going to explain it every week on Unshackled. I'm scared.
6: You've written 5 conversion scenes so far, and they were wonderful.
2: But this program might go on for a long time.
6: How did God reach you?
2: Well, I realized that life does not end here, that there is a God, and that God was in Christ reconciling the world unto himself.
6: And that God himself hung on the cross in the person of Jesus. And somehow, by a mystery we can't understand, the minute we believe what Christ did for us, we are justified with the Father.
2: Hold it. I don't like that word, justified. It's too theological. Can't I just say we're given a clean slate with the Father? We're made one with him because Christ stretched himself over the gap between us and the Father.
6: Certainly.
2: Oh, Ellen, there isn't time to tell it all every week.
6: You'll just have to emphasize the trouble in each person's life. God will help you explain the conversion.
2: My problem was unbelief until I read the Bible. Then I believed God.
6: I think you should make it clear on Unshackled that believe means to commit, and we must obey him in the tiniest thing.
2: When I think of how burdened I was before I was saved, so insecure, I felt so weighed down and heavy.
6: That's why Jesus said, "Come unto me, all ye that labor and are heavy laden, and I will give you rest."
2: For my yoke is easy, and my burden is light. Ellen, think of it. All he wants us to carry is his light into the world. Light doesn't weigh anything.
6: Oh, Jeannie, I don't think you'll have any more fear about writing these stories for Unshackled.
1: Eugenia Price served as scriptwriter and director for Unshackled from 1950 to 1955. She later went on to author over 40 books, selling over 50 million copies. She died in May of 1996 at the age of 79. Her books are still read and loved by many, and we hope her story has helped you see God's love for you. 1 John chapter 4, verse 10 says, "Herein is love, not that we loved God, but that he loved us and sent his Son to be the propitiation for our sins." 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This is program number 2545. 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
1: Why do people love International Baptist Church? 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
4: I'm terribly sorry, but your dog has been seriously injured. 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
5: Oh, dear.
6: Are you sure there's nothing we can do?
4: There is an operation we can do, but I'm afraid it would cost several thousand dollars.
6: Well, we may be able to do something.
5: George, we can't afford a bill that big.
6: But Sparky has been at my side for the last 10 years. I just can't put her to sleep if there's something we can do.
5: I love Sparky, too, but we can't afford to go this deep into debt.
6: Doctor, isn't there anything else we can do?
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5: No, Doctor, we understand.
6: Maybe we could rent out the spare bedroom. There's got to be something we could do to save Sparky.
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In John 10:10, Jesus said, "I am come that ye might have life, and that ye might have it more abundantly." 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The answer is Jesus Christ, His death, burial, and resurrection. 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

You ask yourself, what time is it? I believe what time it is depends on where you look. Did you know there are 24 time zones around the Earth? Somewhere, the sun is coming up on the Earth right now at the rate of 1,000 miles per hour at the equator, and somewhere it's also setting. What time is it? It depends on where you look. Did you know time is based on the speed of light? If I told you to look at the sun right now, you should look at the sun 8 minutes from right now, because that's how long it took the sunlight to get to the Earth. So when you look at the sun right now, you're actually looking at 8 minutes of history at the sun. Did you know some stars

0: are supposed to be hundreds of light years away. That means when you look at a star tonight, what you see tonight might have happened there 100 years ago. So it depends on the speed of light and where you look. Did you know somewhere right now, if you got far enough out in space, you could see creation taking place? Maybe a little bit longer and you could say, my goodness, there's Adam eating an apple right now. And did you know somewhere out in space it's still going on? Jesus is hanging on the cross. All that information is going on right now and it's carried at the speed of light. Did you know what God is? God is light. Since God is light, He is outside the realm of time. At the same time God sees you sin right now, He hears Jesus on the cross saying, Father, forgive them, because Jesus ever liveth to make intercession for us. God is the eternal right now. And you say, I don't know if I can believe all that. Well, a little bit of trigonometry and Einstein's equation on the speed of light, and you can show that at the speed of light, time ceases to exist. And by the way, God is light. And so we need to get excited because Jesus is able to save them to the uttermost that come to God by Him, seeing He ever liveth to make intercession for them. This is Pete Cowling.
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1: And if I realize I have an enemy, I don't want to wait till the enemy plants bad seed and then deal with it later. I would rather stop the enemy from planting the bad seed, which means somebody has to stay awake. Not everybody can sleep.
2: You're listening to a portion of a message preached at International Baptist Church, Dumaguete, by Pastor Randy DeMovo. You have an enemy. We have an enemy that wants to slow down the work of God. As much as we can, we need to be proactive and be prepared for the enemy.
1: Church, this morning, you cannot pretend that you don't have an enemy. I wish it wasn't so. I wish we had no enemies. Wouldn't it be nice to have life without any enemies, without anybody to cause us trouble? It would be wonderful, but that's just not the way it is. We have enemies. You have to face it. You need to be aware of how the enemy works so you can work against your enemy. You have to know, how will the enemy try to cause me trouble? Can I then prevent it? Can I stop him before he can do that? Can I put up a shield over here? Can I put a fence over here? Can I put an electric fence over there maybe? You know, but how can I keep the enemy from doing what the enemy wants to do? I have to realize I have an enemy. How does he work? What's he going to do? And how can I stop him? We have to be vigilant. The way we work against our enemy is to prevent the enemy from planting bad seed among the good seed. I don't really want tares growing with my wheat. I'd rather keep the bad seed out. And if I realize I have an enemy, I don't want to wait till the enemy plants bad seed and then deal with it later. I would rather stop the enemy from planting the bad seed, which means somebody has to stay awake. Not everybody can sleep at the same time. Because while men were sleeping, the enemy came in. This morning, I want to give a call to arms, if you will, to our church against the enemy. I'm going to give you four things this morning that you need to do right away to keep the enemy from planting bad seeds in your field. And that field is your marriage, that field can be your children, that field is our church, your relationships that you have. Those are all fields in your life that you're sowing into good seed, hopefully. You come to church on Sunday, you get the Word of God, and you take the Word of God, and you start planting that in your life, you start implementing it in your life, you spend time reading your Bible, you get truth, and you start applying it in your life, you're planting the good seed in your marriage, and you're planting good seed in your children and good seed in your ministry. But you have an enemy, and he's going to come right behind you and try to put some bad seed in there too. And you need to understand, I have an enemy. I can't sleep. I'm going to have to pay attention. So let me give you four things. Take your Bible first. Let's go to 1 Corinthians chapter 16 together. 1 Corinthians in chapter 16 and verse number 13. Paul writes, "Watch ye, stand fast in the faith, quit you like men, be strong." Four things, we're going to look at these one by one, but four things that Paul says here. The first he says, watch ye. So I'll say to you, number one this morning, wake up. Wake up. Whoever's sleeping right now. Amen. Wake up. Watch ye. The word watch there is to be alert, is to be awake. It's what a watchman does. It's what a security guard is supposed to do. Stay awake. They don't pay you to sleep in a uniform if you're a security guard, right? We just need someone to sleep outside our business tonight. Would you sleep out there, please? That's not the job of a security guard. It's to stay awake while other people are sleeping so that the enemy doesn't come in and steal everything while you're asleep. Okay, we have an enemy, don't we? So you can't just go to bed at night and expect the enemy's going to leave you alone. So wake up. Watch ye.
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3: Don't be afraid of your children. You step into the role that God gave you because God expects you to execute that role. And your role is to, yes, train them up and bring them up, but it's to restrain them if they do wrong, not to just say, oh, well, you know kids these days. No, I don't.
2: You're listening to a portion of a message preached at International Baptist Church, Dumaguete, by Pastor Randy DeMova, A Life of Faith. Parents are accountable for their children. They are the ones that need to make sure that their children are doing right all the time.
3: Notwithstanding, they hearkened or listened not unto the voice of their father, because the Lord would slay them. They wouldn't listen to Eli. So Eli confronts his children. He points his finger at them, tells them, no, what's wrong what you're doing? You shouldn't be doing that. They didn't listen to him. They just, whatever. They didn't listen to their father. Here's where Eli failed. Eli did not restrain them. He didn't force them to stop. And that was his job as a father. Where Eli, he did a good job. He confronted them. He told them what they were doing was wrong. He told them why it was so wrong and why they shouldn't be doing it. But where he failed was he didn't make them do right. He didn't stop them from doing wrong. He did not restrain them. Now, I'll be honest. I believe there are a lot of foolish things that a parent can do in child rearing, and that child can still turn out all right for God. I'm living proof. I didn't have godly parents raising me and teaching me how to serve the Lord. I didn't grow up in a pastor's home. I didn't grow up all my life in church. I didn't have all the best influences in my life. Now, I don't stand here as a perfect man. I don't lift myself up as, you know, the greatest Christian. But I will say this, I think I'm all right with God today, and God can take someone out of a mess and use them still. But parents can make a lot of mistakes, and a kid can still turn out all right. There's a lot of mercy with God. But I believe that when a parent fails to restrain their child from doing wrong when it's within their power, that's when God steps in and says, I'm going to judge that parent. A parent that allows their children to do wrong and they don't stop them, that's where God brings the judgment. Now, guys, bring it home to our parents here tonight. You're responsible for your children. You're responsible to make your children do what's right. If you know your child's doing something wrong, you better stop them. Don't be afraid of your children. You are the grown-up, not them. You're the adult, not them. You're the one that God put in leadership, not them. Don't be afraid of your children. You step into the role that God gave you because God expects you to execute that role. And your role is to, yes, train them up and bring them up, but it's to restrain them if they do wrong, not to just say, oh, well, you know kids these days. No, I don't. Your children are doing wrong, you stop them. You don't just ignore it. And where Eli went wrong is, yes, he said, don't do that. You shouldn't do that. No, no, no. Okay, but when they keep on doing it, you got to step in and make them stop. You don't just, oh, well, I don't know what to do. I'll talk to your father. Stop them. Folks, we're raising rebellious kids because you won't restrain them. So Eli can say, no, you shouldn't do that. It's wrong. I'm hearing bad things about you. Okay. If Eli would have done something to stop them from committing fornication, I think God would have said, good job, Eli. That's what I expected you to do. You're the parent. I think if he would have took them out of their position and made a public scene about them, made a mockery of them, and shamed them publicly, God would have said, good job, because you stopped them from doing what they shouldn't be doing. But Eli did nothing. All he did was, no, no, no, no, no. That's wrong. But he didn't stop them. He did not restrain them.
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0: Why do people love International Baptist Church? Just ask them, they will tell you.
1: I love IBC because this church taught me how to win souls to Christ, and the people in this church are very friendly.
2: I love IBC because there are lots of convicting preaching, godly friends to encourage me to read the Bible every day and to keep doing right. Most especially are the family I see here in IBC. They are a great example for me to look up to and copy someday.
0: Come find your reason to love IBC. Who is Jesus Christ? Christ is our shepherd. Hear his voice today. John chapter 10, verse 11, Jesus said, I am the good shepherd. The good shepherd giveth his life for the sheep. What would a sheep be without a shepherd? I'll tell you what it would be. Food for the wolves. Oh, how important it is to have a shepherd. What protection the shepherd can provide for the sheep that stays close by. What love and help the shepherd can provide. What care the shepherd can give to the sheep. David, who was a shepherd, and a good one at that, wrote the words one day, The Lord is my shepherd, I shall not want. Those who do not have the Lord as their shepherd do live in want. They do lack what is good for them. Jesus loves us. He has compassion on us. He doesn't want us to be in danger without someone to watch over us and to lead us. One day, Jesus seeing the multitudes of people and how they were not gathered together but scattered everywhere, he said that they were as sheep without a shepherd, and he was moved with compassion on them. He is a shepherd, and he has a shepherd's heart, and he wants what is best for the sheep, and he gave his life for the sheep. In Isaiah chapter 40, verse 11, the Bible says, He shall feed his flock like a shepherd. He shall gather the lambs with his arm and carry them in his bosom, and shall gently lead those that are with young. He has commanded his under-shepherds, your pastor, to feed you. In 1 Peter chapter 5, verse 2, feed the flock of God which is among you, taking the oversight thereof, not by constraint, but willingly, not for filthy lucre, but of a ready mind, neither being lords, or as lords over God's heritage, but being in samples to the flock. And when the chief shepherd shall appear, ye shall receive a crown of glory that fadeth not away. He wants those who lead you to be gentle with you as he is gentle with his sheep.

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1: Hello, this is Sheila Omawas. One of my favorite Bible verses is Philippians 4:4. Rejoice in the Lord always. And again I say, rejoice. 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

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And now, today's proverb. 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My son, if thou be surety for thy friend, if thou hast stricken thy hand with a stranger, thou art snared with the words of thy mouth, thou art taken with the words of thy mouth. Do this now, my son, and deliver thyself. When thou art come into the hand of thy friend, go humble thyself and make sure thy friend. Give not sleep to thine eyes, nor slumber to thine eyelids. Deliver thyself as a roe from the hand of the hunter, and as a bird from the hand of the fowler. Go to the ant, thou sluggard, consider her ways, and be wise, which having no guide, overseer, or ruler, provideth her meat in the summer, and gathereth her food in the harvest. How long wilt thou sleep, O sluggard? When wilt thou arise out of thy sleep? Yet a little sleep, a little slumber, a little folding of the hands to sleep. So shall thy poverty come as one that traveleth, and thy want as an armed man. A naughty person, a wicked man, walketh with a froward mouth. He winketh with his eyes. He speaketh with his feet. He teacheth with his fingers. Frowardness is in his heart. He deviseth mischief continually. He soweth discord. Therefore shall his calamity come suddenly. Suddenly shall he be broken without remedy. These six things doth the Lord hate, yea, seven are an abomination unto him: a proud look, a lying tongue, and hands that shed innocent blood, and heart that deviseth wicked imaginations, feet that be swift in running to mischief, a false witness that speaketh lies, and he that soweth discord among brethren. My son, keep thy father's commandment, and forsake not the law of thy mother. Bind them continually upon thine heart, and tie them about thy neck. When thou goest, it shall lead thee. When thou sleepest, it shall keep thee. And when thou awakest, it shall talk with thee. For the commandment is a lamp, and the law is light, and the reproofs of instruction are the way of life, to keep thee from the evil woman, from the flattery of the tongue of a strange woman. Lust not after her beauty in thine heart, neither let her take thee with her eyelids. For by means of a whorish woman a man is brought to a piece of bread, and the adulteress will hunt for the precious life. Can a man take fire in his bosom, and his clothes not be burned? Can one go upon hot coals, and his feet not be burned? So he that goeth into his neighbor's wife, whosoever toucheth her, shall not be innocent. Men do not despise a thief if he steal to satisfy his soul when he is hungry. But if he be found, he shall restore sevenfold. He shall give all the substance of his house. But whoso committeth adultery with a woman lacketh understanding. He that doeth it destroyeth his own soul. A wound and dishonor shall he get, and his reproach shall not be wiped away. For jealousy is the rage of a man. Therefore he will not spare in the day of vengeance. He will not regard any ransom, neither will he rest content, though thou givest many gifts. We trust that the power of God's Word on today's edition of Light for Your Pathway was a blessing. Tune in again to Light for Your Pathway.

0: What do you think happens after we die? We took to the street to ask people what they thought about life after death.
1: Wala kay idea, wala kay maingon eh, unsay gadi may tabo.
2: As a Christian, we believe in going to the heaven or hell.
3: 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Bisa ako kaduda pa ko asa ko mo to ana science ba or sa Ginoo jud.
4: Nakoy laing kuan ba? 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
2: After ani, murag makuyog na nato ang ato ang nanatay eternal peace with God ana.
6: If our purpose in this world done, we have another purpose in other life, which is purgatory. Before we go to heaven, there is purgatory and hell. But we need to first be in purgatory so that our sin will be utilized and accepted in heaven.
7: Masultian ko anang kanatang sa religion nga when people die daw, if she or he is a person of God, sa langit siya daw na siya since God already saved us.
0: Don't go away. Coming up, we will see how God's word answers that question.

0: A little while ago, we asked the question, what do you think happens after we die? We heard many answers, but the Bible should be our authority for every question. This is Theo Amante with the Bible answer to that question. Well, the Bible says in Hebrews chapter 9 verse 27, and as it is appointed unto men once to die, but after this, the judgment. The Bible tells us that after we die, there is judgment. There is one appointment that all men have, and that is death. Death is a sure thing, and we don't know the appointed time or how we will go. It could be in 20 years, 1 year, in a few months, next week, or maybe even today. There is no escaping death because of sin. The Bible says in Romans chapter 6 verse 23, for the wages of sin is death. We cannot skip death because we are sinners. There's the physical death and the spiritual death. Many of us want to live as long as we can on this earth. Many go to great extents to keep their lives for as long as possible. One day, your body and your soul will separate, and we call that the physical death. The spiritual death is a separation of our soul from a holy God. God loves us, but God loves justice as well. He cannot let sin go by without judgment. In the Bible, there are also two types of judgment. For those who have accepted Christ as their Savior, their judgment is called the judgment seat of Christ. For those who have not trusted in Christ as their only way to heaven, this judgment is called the Great White Throne Judgment. In Revelation chapter 20 verse 11, and I saw a great white throne, and him that sat on it, from whose face the earth and the heaven fled away, and there was found no place for them. And I saw the dead, small and great, stand before God. And the books were opened, and another book was opened, which is the book of life. And the dead were judged out of those things which were written in the books, according to their works. And death and hell were cast into the lake of fire. This is the second death. This judgment, the Great White Throne Judgment, will be according to the sins that the person has committed, both small and great, rich and poor, educated or uneducated, popular or unpopular. Without Christ, without your name written in the book of life, this is the judgment that is coming. We see in the Bible that there is no purgatory. There is no place in between heaven and hell. In Luke chapter 16, verse 22 to 23, and it came to pass that the beggar died and was carried by the angels into Abraham's bosom. The rich man also died and was buried. And in hell, he lift up his eyes, being in torments. We find in the Bible the account of the rich man and the beggar Lazarus. The rich man didn't see a need for salvation because he was well off and had all of his physical needs taken care of. But what about his spiritual needs? What about his soul? Lazarus went to a good place, but the rich man went to a place of torment. Denying God's existence doesn't take away his judgment. You will stand before God and will have to give account for the life that he has given you. Are you prepared to meet God? How terrible it would be to see God in all his glory, only to be turned away and put into the lake of fire. But that doesn't have to be the end of your life. Jesus came to make us alive again and bring everlasting life. Hebrews chapter 9 verse 28, so Christ was once offered to bear the sins of many. John chapter 3 verse 16, for God so loved the world that he gave his only begotten Son, that whosoever believeth in him should not perish, but have everlasting life. For God sent not his Son into the world to condemn the world, but that the world through him might be saved. He that believeth on him is not condemned, but he that believeth not is condemned already, because he hath not believed in the name of the only begotten Son of God. Believing in him is not just acknowledging that he is real, but that your confidence for salvation is on him alone. Have you placed your trust in Christ? You don't have to be condemned. What happens after we die? The Bible says there is judgment. Keep tuning into the station for more help from the Bible, because the Bible has the answer.
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1: Escaping hell is a wonderful part of salvation, but it's not the best part of salvation. No longer being separated from the Father is the best part of salvation. Not being separated from the Father, that's the best part of salvation. Being able to come boldly to His throne, being one of His and being able to talk with Him and to know Him, that is eternal life.
2: 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Closer to the Father. Eternal life is not just escaping hell. Eternal life now allows us to have a love relationship with the Heavenly Father. Let's be like Jesus. Get closer to God.
1: What the devil does is he tries to turn the children away from their fathers, against their fathers. This whole world is built around this idea that each generation has to be different than the one before it. Why? Says who? That's not of God, that every generation somehow has to be different, that you have to be different than mom and dad. Who's convincing you that it'd be a bad thing to be like mom and dad? The world is convincing you of that, not God, not the Holy Spirit. Huh? The world looks like you can't have the same music as mom and dad. Each generation has to have its own music, right? And you got to dress differently than mom and dad. You know, you don't want to dress like dad. I mean, God forbid you dress like grandpa. But see, the fact that you laugh at that is because we have adopted this idea from the world that it's a shameful thing to copy the generations before us. I mean, don't be old-fashioned, do you? Where's that idea come from? Not God. The world. Stay with me. But Jesus didn't have that problem. Jesus didn't try to separate himself from the Father. He wasn't trying to be different than his Father. He said, I came from the Father to do the work the Father gave me to do, and I'm going back to be with my Father. He loved the Father. Are you listening? And anything that would prevent you from having that love for those that you're supposed to love, it's not of God. Jesus came that you could have peace with God, and He is the way to the Father. Escaping hell is a wonderful part of salvation, but it's not the best part of salvation. Escaping hell is a wonderful part of salvation, but it's not the best part of salvation. No longer being separated from the Father is the best part of salvation. Not being separated from the Father, that's the best part of salvation. Being able to come boldly to His throne. Being one of His and being able to talk with Him and to know Him, that is eternal life. Eternal life is not just about living in heaven forever. Eternal life is life with the Father. Eternal life is that I get to be one with Him now. I can have unity with God. I can live my life with God. That's eternal life. And that's the big thing of salvation. Not just, I don't have to go to hell. Woo! Well, that's good, but that's not the best part of it. The best part is you were an alien from God, but now you're a child of God. You were separated from God, but now you can be near to God. That's what salvation's all about. Now, we're going to motivate people to want to get saved by saying, look, you're going to die and go to hell if you don't get saved. But what God has in mind is not just keeping you out of hell. What God has in mind is having a relationship with you that was destroyed because of sin that can be restored because of Jesus' sacrifice. God wants to have a relationship with you. How's your relationship with the Father?
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Meyer said, "The greatest tragedy of life is not unanswered prayer, but unoffered prayer." 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

0: Mama, it starts at home with you insisting on right. Teach your children it matters. Do it right, son. Do it right. Do it right. This is the right way. That's the wrong way. Do it right. You make right important. Show them how to do things right, to have good judgment of what's right, what's wrong, the right way, the right decisions. That's where it starts.
1: 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A Wise Woman's Warnings. We need mothers who will be strong and wise enough to tell their children what is right, willing to warn others and to keep them from wrong.
0: What other warnings did this mother give her son? Very quickly here. I said, number one, she warned against women. Number two, she warned against wine. Number three, she warned against wimpiness. You know, cuss about wimpy. Wimpy. Brother Lucas, stand up. Let me show. No, I'm just kidding. I'm just kidding. Cuss about wimpy. Not strong. Weak. Look back at verse 8. Open thy mouth. This is mother to her son. Open thy mouth for the dumb. That word dumb means those who cannot speak. Right? There's the deaf. They cannot hear. The dumb cannot speak. She said, open thy mouth for the dumb in the cause of all such as are appointed to destruction. Open thy mouth, judge righteously, and plead the cause of the poor and needy. What's she saying? We need real men who will not stand by and watch wrong take place, but will open their mouth and speak for those who cannot speak for themselves. Those who are being afflicted, those who have wrong being done to them, need somebody who recognizes that that's wrong and says something about it instead of saying, that's not my problem, it's not me, it doesn't matter, it's not happening to me. She didn't teach her son to be a wimp, but to be a man that stood up and opened his mouth when it was time to say, that's wrong, stop that, don't do that. Taught her son to speak up for those who have no voice. When someone's trying to destroy someone else, come to their defense. Open your mouth. Judge righteously. Make sure that you speak what is right.

0: and help to be sure that others are treated right. We have too many wimpy men today. Are you listening? Too many wimpy men that are afraid to get into the conflict for right. Edmund Burke said the only thing necessary for triumph of evil is for good men to do nothing. When good men won't go to action, then evil wins. We need some real men today. Men who'll stand up for what's right, take a stand, even if it hurts them, even if it costs them. But we need some mamas to help that. We need good men who will do something when it's needed to keep evil from taking place. Mama, it starts at home with you insisting on right. Teach your children it matters. Do it right, son. Do it right. Do it right. This is the right way. That's the wrong way. Do it right. You make right important. Show them how to do things right, to have good judgment of what's right, what's wrong, the right way, the right decisions. That's where it starts. But you point out injustice so your children know the difference between right and wrong. When you see wrong happening, you point it out to them. That's not right. That's what's right. Teach them the difference. Make sure your boys treat their sisters right. Are you listening? Teach your boys to treat their sisters like ladies, to protect them, not hurt them. Boys should not hit girls. Amen? Amen? Teach them. Teach them how to treat a lady right. Teach them good manners. You're teaching them how to care for others when you do that. You're teaching them to make other people important when you teach them manners. Teach them to respect the property of others. Teach them to be on time, to show up for work, to do their chores. Teach them to be faithful to church, the Bible, and prayer. Oh, we need some mamas who will help teach their boys to be strong men.
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3: Who is Jesus Christ? Christ is the light of the world. John chapter 8, verse 12 tells us, Then spake Jesus again unto them, saying, I am the light of the world. He that followeth me shall not walk in darkness, but shall have the light of life. Have you ever known a blind person? They may have eyes, but they cannot see with them. They may be in the light, but their world is still darkness. They must depend on others often to help lead them about. They cannot get along as well as those who can see, who enjoy the light. Jesus said that he is the light of the world. Those who are following him get to walk in that light and do not have to walk in darkness. He opens our eyes so that we can see what is hidden to others. We don't have to stumble as those who walk about in the night. It is always day for us. Interesting how that God in the beginning, before he made anything else, said, Let there be light. He made a light to rule the day, and he made a light to rule the night. And one day, when we are in heaven, there will be no sun or moon. Jesus will be the light of heaven. My friend, we don't have to walk in darkness when we have Jesus. He illuminates our path so that we can place our feet in sure places. Walk in his light today. Follow him.
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4: The nation of Israel had just been conquered by the Babylonian Empire, and thousands of people were marched into captivity. The Babylonian soldiers had heard that the Jews were a very musical people and asked them to sing. Psalm 137, 1 and 2. By the rivers of Babylon, there we sat down. Yea, we wept when we remembered Zion. We hanged our harps upon the willows in the midst thereof. Five quick lessons from thinking of these Babylonians. Don't be surprised if those around you don't, 1, see that you have a burden or the depth of that burden. Don't be surprised if they don't care about the burden if they do know that you have it. Number three, don't be surprised if they don't change their behavior because of your burden. Or number four, if they don't act surprised when you haven't gotten over it as quickly as they feel that you should have. And lastly, never expect the unsaved to act like a Christian. Something to think about.

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0: The only thing that endures is truth. Truth is eternal. Truth is Jesus. Truth is God's word. Therefore, anything that endures, endures because it has some element of truth in it. When I was raising my children, they seemed to like the same stories and same nursery rhymes all the time. And I was getting bored. Then one day it occurred to me, these things have lasted forever and forever. I said, there must be truth in them. I want to tell you about one. Listen to this. Maybe you've heard it before. Twinkle, twinkle, little star, how I wonder what you are. Up above the world so high, like a diamond in the sky. There's more verses. I'll get back to those later. With the unaided eye, there are 3,000 visible stars, but not in Northwest Indiana. With a small telescope, you can see 100,000 stars. In our Milky Way galaxy, there are 100 billion stars. There are thought to be 100 billion galaxies. That makes 10 with 22 zeros after its stars. That's a billion, 10 billion trillion. Did you know God not only created them, He's numbered them and named them. In Isaiah 40:26, it says, lift up your eyes on high and behold, who hath created these things that bringeth out the host by number? He calleth them all by names, by the greatness of his might, for he is strong in power. Not one faileth. Psalm 147:4 says, he telleth the number of the stars. He calleth them all by their names. Wow, that's a lot of stars. Wonder why God did that. This is Pete Cowling.
1: I'm Brother Christensen. Proverbs 3:5-6 says, trust in the Lord with all thine heart, and lean not unto thine own understanding. In all thy ways acknowledge him, and he shall direct thy paths. Share your favorite verse on the Anchor through the free Anchor app, ibcd.theanchor.app. Let's encourage one another.

0: Why do people love International Baptist Church? Just ask them, they will tell you.
1: I love IBC because it is a Bible-believing church that stands for the truth. You can have good friends, good teachings, and a great pastor. I love IBC because this is the church that helps me grow spiritually.
0: Come find your reason to love IBC.
2: Heaven or hell? Where are you going to spend eternity? Do you know for sure? The truth is in the Bible, God's holy word. And the Bible makes it clear that we can know for sure where we are going. There are four things you need to know in order to have the hope, a sure expectation that heaven will be your home. Number one, the Bible teaches us that we are all sinners. In the book of Romans chapter 3, verse 10, the Bible tells us, there is none righteous, no, not one. It continues to tell us in verse 23, for all have sinned and come short of the glory of God. The truth is, we are all sinners, every man, woman, and child, because we are all the children of Adam and Eve, the first man and woman God created. God placed them in a perfect place, the Garden of Eden, and allowed them to eat of all the trees in that garden except for one. He warned them that if they sinned, disobeying him, and ate that fruit, the penalty would be death. The Bible tells us that they did eat the forbidden fruit and became sinners. You and I are the children of Adam and Eve, and their sinfulness is passed down to us. The reason you and I sin is because we are born with a sin nature. It is just natural for us to sin. Nobody has to teach us how to sin. It comes naturally. In fact, it is just as normal for us to sin as it is normal for a mango tree to grow mangoes. The problem is, and the second thing you need to know is, there is a penalty for sin. It is death. Romans chapter 6 verse 23 says, for the wages of sin is death. The only way that sin can be paid for, according to the Bible, is death. It takes the shedding of blood, an acceptable sacrifice, in order for our sin debt to be paid. If our sin is not paid for, we will spend eternity tormented in the lake of fire, separated from God. There is no escaping it. No man can save himself from death and hell, because all men are sinners. Our only hope is that someone could save us. And that leads me to the third thing you need to know. Jesus paid for your sin already. Do you know who Jesus is? He is God come in the flesh, born of a virgin. His mother's name was Mary, but the most important thing about Jesus is who his father is. His father is God, not a man. If Jesus was a son of Adam, like you and me, he would be a sinner like you and me. But because his father is God, he is perfect, holy, and without sin. Yet, he died, the penalty for sin, on the cross. He shed his precious blood, not to pay for his own sin. He didn't even have any sin to pay for. He was making the full payment for our sin, my sin, your sin. He died, was placed in a grave, and after 3 days, he arose from the dead. And because he lives, he can give to us eternal life. His death paid the full price for anyone who will receive it. The fourth thing you need to know is you can be saved if you will believe that what Jesus did for you is the only thing that can save you. His payment alone, plus nothing, minus nothing, is the only payment God accepts for your sin. He loves you, and he gave his life so that you can live forever instead of spending eternity in hell. Again, Romans chapter 6 verse 23 says, for the wages of sin is death, but the gift of God is eternal life through Jesus Christ our Lord. Eternal life is a gift, but you must choose for yourself to accept it or reject it. It is free. We cannot pay for it. We cannot work for it. We can only receive it by faith of our own free will. Romans chapter 10 Verse 13 tells us, "For whosoever shall call upon the name of the Lord shall be saved." This is a promise from God. If you believe that Jesus is the only one who can and will save you, and you will cry out to Him, trusting only His love for you and the gift He offers you, not your good works, not your religion or church, just Jesus, He will save you. 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

0: In his attempts to fill the emptiness, he has turned to all sorts of vile vices. And he'll never find anything that satisfies him. He'll just go deeper and deeper and deeper into sin, because no substitute can satisfy where God is meant to fill that spot. Are you listening?
1: You're listening to a portion of a message preached at International Baptist Church, Dumaguete, by Pastor Randy DeMova. Accept no substitute. God made man in the beginning to walk with him. Nothing else should take God's place in our lives, or there will be regrets.
0: If you're a man and you're not walking with God, I promise you, you're not fulfilled in your life. There's something missing in your life. There's a big God-sized hole in your life. Now, you may be trying to stuff that hole with a bunch of other stuff so you don't feel so empty. But nothing else fits that spot. Are you listening? Nothing else can fit that spot that belongs to God. That's for you ladies as well. There's a spot that you have for God there. There are some things that are built into man that cause man to want to or to desire to walk with God. It's built into us because God created us to do it. The things that God made us to do, there's a desire in us to do those things. There's a natural desire there. There's a tendency that we have that pushes us that direction, to want that area filled in our life. But often man attempts to fulfill that desire in the wrong things, substitutes. And man is never satisfied. Never satisfied with substitutes. Satisfaction only comes when we find what we're meant to do and do it. Until then, a man's not satisfied. Are you listening tonight? Stay with me. We're going somewhere. Sin separated us from God, so that man struggled to be able to fulfill his purpose. If man was made to walk with God, and now man is exited from the Garden of Eden, he's separated from God because of sin, that relationship is broken, that he cannot walk with God like he was meant to walk with God, then man is unfulfilled. And what does he do? He finds things to fill that emptiness. In his attempts to fill the emptiness, he has turned to all sorts of vile vices. You look around the world, you see all the problems, all the sin that man gets into. What's he doing? He's trying to fill that emptiness in his life. And he'll never find anything that satisfies him. He'll just go deeper and deeper and deeper into sin, because no substitute can satisfy where God is meant to fill that spot. Are you listening? And you look around, and men are trying to, I'm talking, every man created by God has this place that belongs to God, and it's missing, and he's trying to fill it. Salvation makes it possible for man to know fellowship or walk with God as God has created him to do. When we were lost, we could not walk with God. We were alienated from God. We were separated from God. Sin separated us from God. But when we get saved, now I'm brought back into close union with God in Christ. I can walk with him now. I can now do what God created me to do because I'm saved. A lost man cannot do what God made him to do until he comes to Christ. The problem is, after we get saved, is that we still have a taste for the substitutes. We've been living on substitutes all our life, trying to fill that emptiness and find joy, and we're never satisfied, and we got a taste for the substitutes of this world, and we get saved, and some have not lost yet the taste for the substitutes.
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0: Welcome to The Voice. In this broadcast, we feature the dynamic preaching of Dr. Jack Hiles, a man of conviction, clarity, and unwavering commitment to the truths of the King James Bible. For more than four decades, Dr. Hiles faithfully proclaimed God's word from the pulpit of First Baptist Church of Hammond, impacting generations with messages that uplift Christ, strengthen families, and stir hearts toward revival. And now, Dr. Jack Hiles.
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2: I'm not sure why or what has been going, or completely what has been going through my mind in the last few days, but I've really been loving my people for a few days. I was looking tonight at some of the folks who've been here all the way through. A lot of you people are here now that have come in the last few years, but a lot of these folks have been here all the way through. I was looking back to the Guy Clarks back here. Saw them. I doubt if most of our people know who the Guy Clarks are. They were here when I came, and they stood beside the preacher in days of battle when the going was rough. I was looking at Mr. Hastings back here, the Hastings, and thanking God for them. He's not well now. He's had a heart attack in recent years. But there was a day before I became pastor here when Mr. Hastings was doing all along before I came what all of us are doing now. He's passing out gospel tracts and getting the gospel out, doing soul winning on the streets and so forth. And I've been looking at some others of you. I saw Mrs. Barr back here a while ago, and Mrs. Ruskowski, and somewhere around here I saw Mary Ruth Harrington and some others. And I've been thanking God. You know, you didn't know back yonder 16 and a half years ago what you had in your hand, did you? You didn't know what God was going to do with the old church, did you? Who had ever dreamed when I spoke to 40 people that first night? Who had ever dreamed this many folks would ever be in the old First Baptist Church of Hammond, Indiana? And so I'm thanking God. I thank God tonight in a real new way for my deacons. I've got the finest group of men who work with me that God ever gave a preacher. And they have to put up with an awful lot, and I don't say amen to that. They have to put up with an awful lot. And they do. I'm busy. Sometimes I don't keep them as informed as I want to because I'm busy. And sometimes we go a few weeks longer than we should before we get to something. But God bless these men. I must say this. Thank God for Ed Roush. Thank God for Ed Roush and all he's meant to me through these years. L.J. Parr, and I don't want to get off on the names, but I've been thanking God for them, especially those who stood the test and stood beside their preacher 16 and a half years ago. Now, I've sort of been feeling sorry for you, too. You know, when the church is smaller, I could do more. I could be more. Now, it's humanly impossible to even come close to doing what I always did. Back yonder, we had 700 folks in Sunday school. This morning, 21,237 in Sunday school. We had no college in those days. We had no high school, no grade school in those days. I can recall when I used to go to youth activities. Somebody said the other day, said, "We want you at the high school, son." God knows. God knows. I'd love to spend hours with those dear kids. We have 4,000 high schoolers. I don't even know a lot of their names. I know their faces. I know more names than they think. But I love them like I love the others. But it's just, well, I've been feeling sorry for you a little bit. I wish it could be three or four people. But you don't. You'd hate to have three or four guys like me bothering you all the time. But I'd like to be three or four people. And I had this thought this week. I'm just sort of tired of being mortal. I plan to continue being it for a while longer. But I'm just sort of tired of it. I've sort of been wishing I could be omniscient and omnipresent and omnipotent. I wish I could be everywhere and know everything I want to know and have all the power I want to have. That's sort of the way Paul felt in Romans chapter 8. Paul, you recall, Paul had physical problems. We think he was little. The name Paul means little. We know he had a bad voice because he wrote the church at Corinth and said, "You said my speech is contemptible." We know he had bad eyes. He had the disease of ophthalmia that caused him to not be able to see very well. We know he had a thorn in the flesh. He sought the Lord three times in 2 Corinthians and said, "Lord, remove the thorn." And the Lord did not remove the thorn. But he said, "My grace is sufficient for you." We know that Paul was little of stature, we think. And we know he was weak of voice and bad eyes and not well. And from all the writings of Paul, we do not believe he was a well man at all. And I think Paul just gets a bit impatient in Romans chapter 8, and he says, man, I wish I were immortal. Then he said, the earnest expectation. That those words, earnest expectation, in the Greek mean watching with outstretched head. Watching. Paul said, now I'm watching with an outstretched head. I want that new body. I want to be like Jesus. I want to shed this frailty. I want to get rid of this weakness. I want this robe of flesh to drop and rise and seize the everlasting prize and shout while passing through the air, farewell, farewell, sweet hour of prayer. Paul said, I have an earnest expectation. I expect something. I'm watching for something with my head stuck out like this, saying, where is it? When is it going to come? I think I know how he felt. Paul said again in verses 19 and 23, he said, waiting for the adoption to wit. And the word waiting means more than just sitting down waiting for a bus. The word means urgently expecting, eagerly expecting, saying, I'm expecting it. Like a little child eagerly awaits Christmas, or a bride, a fiancé awaits a wedding day, or like a child or somebody awaits a birthday. Know all that means. And Paul said, I'm eagerly expecting and watching for, and with my neck stuck out, I'm looking for and watching for the day when I'll have a perfect body and I'll be like Jesus and my body won't be weak anymore. In verse 23, he calls it groaning, and that means waiting and grieving and pleading. Paul said, I wait and I grieve because I'm weak. I grieve because I can't be all the places I want to be. I grieve because I don't know all I want to know. I grieve because I'm not as well as I want to be. And Paul said, we groan, the whole creation, all Christians, groan and travail and gather, and waiting for the adoption to wit, the redemption of our bodies. And again he said, and in verse 22, travail, like a woman in delivery, wanting to get it over with. Here's what you ladies, God bless you, have been pregnant now. Many have been pregnant for 2 or 3 years, it seems like. Mrs. Streeter's been pregnant for 11 years, and with just a few days intervention in between. And you ladies, you know, Mrs. Bordway, you still pregnant? And you know how it is. I mean, she's been pregnant, I'm sure this pregnancy, 18 months at least. And I dare say she's said to Ray time and time again, I'll be glad when it's all over. And Ray said, me too. I'm tired of eating pickles at midnight and watermelon at 2 o'clock in the morning and cantaloupe at 3 o'clock in the morning, hamburgers for breakfast. I'm tired of that. And if I just get it over with. And that's what Paul said.

How long, how long, how long? And Paul, no doubt, had some expectant mothers in his church. And he said, I'm just like you expectant mothers. Not exactly like them, but I feel the same way you feel. I'm waiting to be delivered. I want to be delivered from this bondage. I want to be delivered from this slavery. I want to be delivered from this flesh. I want to have a body that'll where I can be strong and serve God like I ought to serve Him and love Him like I ought to love Him and care for Him like I ought to care for Him and serve my people like I ought to serve my people. And I've sort of felt that way a little bit. By the way, this is He who said, I've served you night and day with tears. This is He who said, I press forward toward the mark of the high calling of God, which is in Christ Jesus. This is the one that said, as much as in me is, I'm ready to preach the gospel. This is the one who said, in afflictions and distresses and stripes and imprisonments and tumults and labors, this one that went day and night, he was the one who had bad eyesight. This one that went day and night, he was the one who had a squeaky voice. This one who went day and night, he was the one that had the thorn in the flesh. And yet in spite of his bad eyesight, he kept pressing on. In spite of his bad voice, he kept pressing on. In spite of his sick body, he kept pressing on. But as he kept on going day and night, never turning back and never stopping, and always pressing on, always on the go. And as he did it, he said, Dear Lord, I'd like to do better. And I know how he felt. I think he said three things. I do not know what Paul thought, but I know what I've thought in the last few days. I've had a longing to be omnipresent in the last few days. I am the other day. In the last few days, so many people need me. I don't know why they need me, but so many folks need me. Brother Hyles, can I see you now? Oh, my, that rings in my ears. Mrs. McKinney, how far am I booked ahead of my appointments now to the last of August? And that means if anybody sees me between now and August, I've got to cancel something else or see you at a late hour or take some time off what little sleep I get. And I want to see you, and God knows I do. But I get so frustrated sometimes. Brother House, I've got to see you, and Brother House, I need you. And I want to be needed, and I want you to come on. But I'll be glad when I get omnipresent. I'll be glad when I can say, look, I'll be in all these offices here, just line up in front of anyone, and I'll be in all these offices, and I can see all the folks that need to see me. And Brother House, can I see you now? Or they want you at the high school. One of the deacons of the night who loves me said, Brother Hiles, they want you at the high school. They miss you at the high school. And I'm glad they miss me, and God knows I miss them. And somebody said, a college student's dad wrote me a letter and said, look, my son's been there in college for all this year, and you haven't even seen him yet. And if he gets an appointment, he's got to get one 5 months ahead of time. What's wrong with you? Well, I have a little weakness, Dad. I'm not present. I wish I were. I'd love to, God knows this is true, I'd love to take about an hour and talk to every college student in our college. Oh, what a comfort they are to me. The notes they put under my door and the sweet words of encouragement. Today, numbers of the young people at college have written me notes and said, Brother Howes, we're praying especially for you this week. And I'd love to take an hour with every one of them. But did you know if I took a half hour with every one of our people, it'd take me 8 years working 80 hours a week to see everybody in the church? And I'm not trying to talk you out into leaving the church. You stay around. I mean, just to see me is worth it all. But I'm saying that I'd love to do it. And one fellow said, he said, I tried to call you 20 times and couldn't get you. Oh, I understand. If you knew one fellow out here this morning said, won't you answer my letter? Letter. Good night. I got letters coming out in my ears this afternoon, most all afternoon. Most preachers are taking naps and getting ready for Sunday night or having a little recreation. I've been dictating letters almost all afternoon and trying to get caught up on my correspondence and so forth. I don't want you to feel sorry for me. I just want to tell you, I do love you, and I do want to be all that I ought to be to you. And somebody said, Brother Hiles, and Cindy said, Dad, you know I'm a cheerleader, and you haven't seen a basketball game all year. She said, we only have one more game. Couldn't you come and see me cheer? Oh, I couldn't come. I had appointments with you, and I couldn't go. I slipped out for 10 minutes of one high school football game, and I love sports. God knows I love sports. I follow sports. Nobody knows sports. I don't know the Bible very well, but I know sports very well. And I love sports, and I'd love to be on the sideline cheering for all of our boys at the basketball games, but I can't. There are too many folks need help. There are too many folks need counseling. There are too many broken hearts. There are too many wounded lives. There are too many shipwrecked lives. Somebody's got to help them.
And I went to one football game for 10 minutes. Funny thing,

When I got there, we were tied, I think, when I got there. And in the 10 minutes I was there, our team scored 2 touchdowns and beat a team that hadn't been beaten in 2 years. And, boy, when old Bronco Nagurski comes on the field, boy, things begin to happen. And, but God knows I'd love to do that, but I can't do it. And I had to say to Cindy, I'd love to, but I can't. I can't. I have appointments tonight. And, and when I go out of town, oh, my telephone rings off the wall in my motel room. And they knock on the door. Every preacher in the area, he's got some problems that Brother Hiles is going to solve, and he gets there. And so I try to get away, and I can't get away. The other day, I was preaching down Tennessee, and the phone rang, and every preacher had problems, and everybody had to knock on the door. They knocked on the door, and I finally said, not going to answer it anymore. And knocked on the door, and knocked again, and knocked again, and knocked again. And I finally, I said, I'm not going to go. I didn't say it out loud. Not going to go. I've got to have some time alone. And I heard a voice say, it's the maid. Clean up your room. And I went to the door and opened the door. And it's some preacher disguised his voice to get me to the door. And he said, I've got a problem I want to talk to you about. I said, I know you got a problem. You're a dirty liar. That's the problem you got. I had to talk to him. And finally, I went to the airport and was waiting in the airport and trying to get away and just catch the plane, had a few minutes to walk around the airport. And some guy walked up and said, aren't you Dr. Jack Hiles? I said, yes. He opened his briefcase and said, would you sign my Bible? I wanted to get an ice pick and stick him in the eyeball with it. And I signed his Bible. And I thought, boy, I've been letting to get on the airplane. And I got on the airplane and sat down and finally had some place where nobody will know me. And right across the aisle, the fellow said, aren't you Dr. Jack Hiles? I said, no, I never saw him in my life before. He laughed, and he said, you must want to be alone. I said, no, sir. He said, I'm education director at a church in a certain town in Virginia. I've heard about you. I'd like to ask you some questions. So I got off the airplane at Roanoke, Virginia, and decided to have some, to call the office and see if they had anything at the office. And I called the office, and I said, calling long distance collect. Area code 219-932-0711. This is Jack Hiles calling collect. She, before I even said this, Jack Hiles, she said, you sound like Dr. Jack Hiles. The operator said that. And I said, yes, ma'am. She said, could I ask you a question about the Bible? And I was down in Chattanooga recently preaching, and I couldn't get any privacy. Brother Vineyard was there, and he bothered me all the time we were there. Couldn't get any privacy. And then took off over to the shopping center across the street, a mall shopping center, decided to walk around and needed some socks. So I bought some socks. And the fellow that sold me the socks said, Dr. Hiles, would you stay here while I go out in my car and get my Bible? I want you to sign my Bible. And I'm saying, I wish I could be omnipresent. Oh, to be omnipresent. And lately, I'll be honest with you, I guess everybody gets a little like this sometimes. You get to where you don't feel like you're good anything, really. I look at the deacons and think they need more than they've got. I look at the church members and say, you need more of me and more than you've got in the grade school and the high school and the college and the family and the staff and the custodians. I was walking down the hall the other day, and I thought, I wish I had time. I don't have time to play. I never play. I never go to parties. I don't have time. But sometimes if our kids have a banquet, I'll run by and say greet them just for a few minutes. But I was walking down the hall the other day, and I saw O.B.O. Bossinger, one of our custodians, and a fellow saved our rescue mission, still lives there. And I remembered how I used to in Texas take my custodians fishing. We'd just take off in the noon hour, and I'd take them fishing. And I thought, I'd like to spend some time with O.B.O. God bless him. He needs his preacher some, and I'd love to spend some time with him. I got on the airplane the other day, and Friday I went up and preached for my son-in-law. Up in just one night, flew up late in the afternoon, got there about 5:30 and preached and left during the service before Dr. Tom Wallace preached when I got through and went to the airport, caught a plane out, got back here in time to go to bed about 1 o'clock in the morning. But I got on the airplane in Chicago. As I got on the airplane, there were two folks in a wheelchair. One lady, an older lady in a wheelchair, and her husband with her, I gathered. And a good-looking young man had a letter sweater on, football letter sweater on, and looked like he had been well-built, but he's very skinny now. And one eye was closed like that, and obviously he was nearly blind. Not completely, but nearly. And it was a big, tall, nice-looking young man, about 30 years of age with him, 35 years of age with him. And he was tending to this fellow. Obviously had been injured seriously, had a big scar all across his head, down across his cheek, like that big scar with stitches on it. And so I
This taller man, 35 years old, was so nice to him and so careful and such a gentleman and so helpful to him. And this young man that had been injured got up and he felt his way to the restroom and was very unsure on his feet and obviously was weak and had been seriously near death, obviously. And so I punched the guy in front of me on the head and I said, could I ask you a question, sir? And he said, yes. And I said, the young man here, he was an athlete, wasn't he? Yes, he was. I said, how was he injured? I've been admiring the way you've been taking care of him. How was he injured? And he said he wasn't injured. He said he had a car wreck, but the car wreck didn't cause him any difficulty. But they went down and took x-rays of his head because they did hit his head, but no problem, except he found out he had an aneurysm on the brain and was just about to die with a stroke. If it burst, he'd die with a stroke. And he said, God let him have the car wreck so he'd have an x-ray of his brain. Otherwise, the boy would have died. And I said, he's an athlete? Yes. He said he was the captain of the Saginaw High School football team. And the All-State football player, I think he said. And I said, I admire the way you treat him. And he said, thank you, sir. I said, by the way, my name is Jack Hyles. When I said that, he jumped 2 feet in the seat. And he turned around. He said, are you the Jack Hyles? I said, sir, there ain't but one. And we thank God for that. But anyway, he said, are you pastor of the church in Hammond? And I said, yes. He said, I'm pastor of First Baptist Church of Saginaw, Michigan. And I said, I want to tell you, I admire what you've done. And then the memories began to flood my soul. How when I used to pastor little churches like that, how I used to go to the hospital and stay up all night with people. I remember that little white girl down in Henderson, Texas. And I stayed up all night with her 3 nights in a row as she was just fighting for life. I remember how when the tonight smaller churches, how I used to do that fellow, the pastor, had flown all the way to Chicago to get that young man and escort him back to Saginaw. And I thought, my people deserve more than they get. And I wrote a poem. And you say, you're a poet? You better know it, brother. Old Shakespeare is trembling up there, down there, wherever he is right now. Yeah. I wrote a poem, and I want you to listen to it. My people, listen especially. My plea, O Lord, this is my plea, that I might omnipresent be, thy glory soon revealed in me, this bondage of corruption flee, which I possess not willingly. May I escape this vanity until thy glorious liberty that's known by those who live with thee, then I'll be one or two or three. Alas, I would be happy when my people, loved ones, and my friends will never see their schedules bend, for I will never have to send away someone whose wits at end. And I can to my people say, of course, I can see you today and never have to cause delay to needy ones who come my way. And then my folks will know no lack. No could I talk to Brother Jack, then he's not in, but he'll call back. No could you return. Could you return? He's busy now, for then I'll see them all somehow. I groan, O Lord, I groan, I groan. O God, if it could soon be shown the sincere love I have known for those dear folk who are my own. So now I tiptoe to thy throne to rendezvous with thee alone while ill winds are so fiercely blown. I pray, O Lord, I pray that soon shall pass this naughty day when I can trade these feet of clay for those that never shall decay. Then in a perfect, blameless way I can love and give and serve like you, my Savior, do deserve. When from thy path I'll never swerve, for I will in thy likeness wake and thy divine omniscience take and sin and weakness will forsake. How long, O Lord, how long until I join the gathering throng in that next land where I belong, where no flat notes disturb the song and e'en my heart shall know no wrong. I long to be omnipotent so I can serve without this tent of clay which far too oft is bent to sin and bad and accident. O God, please give me your consent to follow soon where Jesus went. I only then will be content when raptured I'm heaven sent, for then thy praises I can sing without this Hiles-ish off-key ring. And then I can declare thy word without my migraine vision blurred, and only then can I reveal the deepening love I always feel. Travail, O Lord, travail, travail, accompanies my impatient wail to speak the day when I won't fail my members, friends, and family, my deacons, who mean much to me.
my staff, my high school, grade school too, the college kids, both old and new. But until then, I'll be your man. I'll work and love and try and plan. I'll give my all. That's all I can. And thank you, God, for my dear clan of folk who care and understand and pray for me and hold my hand. And I, those are my thoughts. I'll be glad when I'm omnipresent. I long to be able to do more. I go day and night. I mean that, day and night. I long to be able to do more. Paul, I think, was saying something else. I think he was saying, I long to be omnipresent, but I long to be omniscient. I want to know all I need to know. And the longer I preach, the more I need to know, and the more I know, the less I seem to know. I long to be, I'm tired of being mortal and not knowing. I long to have wisdom to counsel you properly. Those 135 folks a week that knock on my door, those 135 folks a week that come to my office for counseling, I long to know what to say. Folks, time and time again, when you leave my office after I've given you advice, I put my head against the door and say, oh, God, I hope I was right. I hope I was right. Young lady comes to my office and says, Brother Hiles, he's proposed to me. I don't know whether I love him or not. I think I love him, but sometimes I don't think I love him. Sounds like a married woman, doesn't it? But I think I love him. Sometimes I don't know. Sometimes I think I do. Brother Hiles, should I marry him? I'll do what you say. And there in my hands, I hold that young lady's future. She's going to do exactly what I say. College students come to my office and say, Brother Hiles, should I teach or should I, what courses should I take? I'll do what you say. Young people come and say, Brother Hiles, should I go with this one or that one? I'll do what you say. And after you're gone, I put my head against the door and say, oh, God, I hope I didn't make a mistake. I'll be so glad when I'll never make a mistake in judgment and never make a mistake because I don't know all I need to know. And I say with Paul, I groan. I earnestly expect. I sit up and wait expectantly with my head waiting for it, looking for it and longing for it. What? The day when I'll not be mortal and where I'll be like him. I'll be living tonight. Some of the mistakes I've made through the years. This afternoon I was thinking about them. You've heard me talk about this fellow, but I think about him time and time again. George Logan, I saw you this morning. You here now? George Logan is up here. George is one of my high school boys in Texas. He's now a pastor. And Georgia, you remember Cortez Pippin, don't you? Cortez Pippin was a young man in Miller Road Baptist Church of Garland, Texas. I loved him. One of the sweetest Christians I ever knew. He'd sit down at the front and I'd preach. And Cortez, he wouldn't say amen. He'd say, praise Jesus. Praise Jesus. One of the sweetest Christians. And God called Cortez to preach, saved him from a life of sin, and called him to preach. And Cortez came to my office one day, and he said, Pastor, God's called me to preach. And he said, to what college should I attend? And I said, Cortez, a preacher doesn't need to go to college. I didn't know any better. All preachers don't. But I was a young man, and I was in that stage, you know, God will put the words in your heart, and so forth. And I said, Cortez, I think you can be a preacher without going to college. I suggest you not go. I wish I could live that over again. He didn't go to college. He went out and tried to build a church. He didn't know how. He hadn't grown up in a church. He didn't know how. Wasn't long till he got in sin. For years he was in the penitentiary. I went to bed night after night after night thinking if I just had wisdom enough, that fellow wouldn't go to the penitentiary. The other day I heard he died. Wasted life. Why? Because I needed wisdom I didn't have. Because I needed to be omniscient. I needed to know more. And I get so weary of soul sometimes. Oh, my God, when will I learn? I want to be rid of this mortal. I think Paul meant something else. I think he's meant I want to be omnipotent. And I do, too. I do, too. You preachers know what I mean. You're tired. You don't feel good. And you've gone day and night, and you're too tired to preach. And you get up, and you preach, and you want to give God a strong body. You don't have a strong body. Last Sunday night, just before I left my study to come over here, I had a migraine headache. Now, if you ever have migraine headaches, you know how they start. They start. You lose your vision, like dancing waters, stuff like that, and you can't see to read. And I, just before I walked out to walk over here, I said, Lord, I've got to read the Bible. I've got to read my sermon outline, and walked over. And all the time the service was going on, I was having one of those vision, blurry vision, migraine headaches, and so forth. And I went back to the study, and I said, Lord, you deserve more than that. And one of these days, bless God, when Jesus comes, you're going to get more than that. That's one reason I'm going to preach all over heaven. I'm going to preach for the whole millennial reign. Between times I'm running this town as mayor and police chief, and the venue will be to head the Department of Transportation in the town. He'll run the transit company. And
And between the time I'm running this town as mayor and running the school system here in this town and kicking out all the dirty liberals in the schools, I'm just gonna preach and preach and preach. And you think I preach long now? You wait till then when I don't get tired. And I was preaching down Tennessee Monday night. Now, I used to have a migraine headache about once every month, sometimes once every 2 or 3 months. And for years, I only had one about once every 6 months. But Monday night, I'll declare, I was sitting in the pastor's study just about to preach, and my vision went blurry again. And you know, those you folks, how many of you ever have migraines? You know what I mean? How it starts dancing at first, and you can't see too well. And I went in the pulpit 2 nights in a row, went back to my room, and I said, Lord, I'm a better preacher than that. And I know it, and you know it. I wish those folks knew it tonight. And I know it, and you know it. I'll be glad when all of that's gone, and these spots before my eyes and this sinus trouble. Ever since I've been up here, my sinuses have been draining. When Lake Michigan goes dry, I can fill it back up with my you-know-what, and snort and run. And sometimes I want to just reach in there and gang, yank it out. And one of these days, you're going to hear me preach without sniffling one time, bless God. And this old mortal's going to be gone. And you're going to look at me and you're going to say, hey, what a good-looking guy that fella is. Look at that head of hair on that fella. Blessed be God. Glory to God. Hallelujah. And I'll be glad. I'll be glad. I've just sort of been wanting to get my body. You say, Brother Howell, that's sort of fanatical. No, it's not. It's laid away. It's waiting for me. You ladies go down and buy your dress laid away. Nag at your husband. When can I make a next payment? When I get that thing out of laid away. Time you get it out of layaway, you're 2 sizes larger and can't wear it when you get it out. Either that or you need a maternity dress. Well, I tell you what, I've got a body in layaway, and I just want to hurry up and get it out, that's all. I want to get it out so it'll never get tired and it'll never get weary. And then I'd like to come back during the millennium and pastor again the largest church in the world and be a college president and superintendent of schools and travel more than evangelists do. And I've written 24 books and radio and 135 appointments a week and the travel and the preaching and the studying and all the rest of it. I'll be glad when I have a body like this. No wonder the psalmist said, I shall be satisfied when I wake in thy likeness. And that's the only time any Christian's going to be completely satisfied. Oh, when our bodies are like his, we shall be like him and see him as he is. We'll never get tired anymore. We'll never get weary. Preachers, you'll never have to lean up against the pulpit on Sunday night. Some of you folks think we're being folksy when we lean up like this. No, we're trying to keep them passing out. That's what it is. I was preaching over in Des Moines, Iowa, not long ago. And during the song service, I leaned over to the pastor and I said, I'm sure that I'm preaching tonight. He said, why? I said, because I'd hate to have to sit through a sermon. I'd sleep all the way through it. I even went to sleep almost during the song service. And for that one night, I always went to sleep hearing me preach. And I know how Larry Stromberg feels all the time now. But I'll be glad, and won't you preachers be glad when you'll have a body during the millennium? Well, somebody asked tonight, you think folks will be saved during the millennium? I sure do. I think we'll have revivals and invitations and baptized folks during the millennium. I sure do. And, Brother, think of it, being able to preach with a glorified body that never gets tired. And you never get, Brother Vineyard, your voice never get you in a draft, you know, like we preach in these churches, and your voice gets all raspy, and you've heard me do it, and I've heard you do it, and a body that won't have any voice trouble, and you won't ever get weary and tired, and when you try to study, you don't all of a sudden you go off to sleep, wake up like that, and a body that's big and strong, no little runny body like this over here, weighs 72 pounds, No out-of-shape body like Fisk has got here, and no one-arm body like Sully's got, and we'll all be like him and have our bodies. Even so, John said, come on, Jesus, I want to be like you. I want to see you as you are and hasten the day, and those that sort of been the thoughts have been going through my mind lately. But I'll tell you what I'm going to do. I want to use what I got. I mean, if I got a migraine, I'm going to preach. I don't have one tonight, by the way. I don't have any excuse tonight. And I'm going to preach. And so then every time I've got these spots that I've had for 15 years in front of my eyes, ever since we had the problem at the church here, the doctor said, we got a PA problem. Can you do something about that right quick, fellas? And these spots will be all gone. But I'll preach if I got them, and I'll preach if I'm tired. I was preaching in Oklahoma City, Oklahoma, and I went to my room for a little while.
And I was going to go to bed that night, late at night, and I decided to kneel and pray beside the bed. It was about 11:30 or 12 o'clock. I knelt and prayed beside the bed. And that next thing is almost 3 o'clock in the morning. I woke up, gone to sleep, praying beside the bed. And I was sick. Had to fly the next day down to Indianapolis, Indiana. Had a 103 fever. Leaned up against the pulpit and preached for Dr. Ford Porter. And I went back to my room and I said, "Dear Lord, you deserve more than this. You deserve more than a fellow that's sick and leaning against the pulpit. Blessed be God, I'll give it to him one of these days." We had pastor school here many years ago. Back when we didn't have much building. Back when we had about 300 or 400 to come to pastor school. And the Sunday before pastor school, that morning, I got sick. And I had 104 fever that day and couldn't come to church. And the next day, the fever was high. But I came on to pastor school that night. We had a class that night, opening night. And I said, "Lord, just let me have the first class. Just the first one. That's all. Just the first one." And I taught the first one. Then the next class came. And I said, "Lord, give me strength for the next one." And I taught the next one. You know, I forgot I was sick. And had a wonderful pastor school. And then at the end of pastor school, the closing meal we're having over in the annex after we had our fire, over in the annex down the alley, an old man came to me, and tears in his eyes, and his hair was white with snow, like snow, and he said, "Brother Jack, 20 years too late! 20 years too late! 20 years too late!" And I said, "What do you mean?" He said, "If somebody had taught me 20 years ago what I've learned this week," he said, "I didn't know it. I didn't know it. Now I'm an old preacher. It's too late. Why didn't somebody tell me 20 years ago?" I began to weep, and I walked down the alley right here. And suddenly it dawned on me I'd been sick. First, I thought, good night, I forgot about it. But check to see if I got any fever. Felt up there. Didn't feel like I had any fever. I always feel the lobe of my ear, see if I got fever. I get hot on my lobe of my ear right there. And it tickles, too. It sure feels good. So I got the lobe of my ear. And I said, I thank God. I didn't even know it. I didn't even know I was sick. And God had given me strength to go all week. And I felt a spell coming on. When I have spells, I shout and clap my hands. When I have spells, I take off my shoes. And I took off my shoes out here in the alley of right behind the building. I took and made gloves out of, put them on my hands like that, and walked up and down clapping my hands and saying, "Glory to God, glory to God, praise the Lord, hallelujah." And said, "The Lord uses me." Let me ask you a question. Some of you folks, strong bodies, don't even serve the Lord. Loafing. Country is going to hell. Use what you've got. But you say, "Preacher, I stutter." Then stutter Jesus then. But you say, "Brother House, I'm crippled." Okay, then live for Jesus. But you say, "Preacher, I'm bald-headed." Then let your light so shine. But you say, "I'm timid." Then suck your thumb while you serve God. But you say, "I'm embarrassed," and do this while you serve the Lord. But serve Him. As long as you've got breath in God's dear name, let Him have all you have. I'm going to close now. I was thinking tonight before I stood up here. What am I doing up here? Why do 4,000 preachers come all over the world here? Why? I'm no better preacher than most of the country preacher. Came to town and couldn't find my way out and had to build a church to make a living while I was there. I teach working. You heard about the fellow had 10 sons. Said the first son was a lawyer, and the second was a liar, too. Said the third was a banker, and the fourth was a crook, too. Said the fifth was a school teacher, and the sixth was at a state institution, too. Said the seventh was a doctor, and the eighth one stayed up all night, too. Said the ninth was a preacher, and the tenth one didn't work for a living, either. But preachers, I'll tell you what. You'll learn an awful lot this week, and you'll learn methods, and you'll learn the way to do it. But if I could just sum it all up and put it in one little package, I'll tell you what. I'm no better preacher. I'm no smarter person than you are. But God knows this is true. Years ago, I gave Him what I had. I gave Him what I had. And this is true. I go at it. And I work at it. And I give it all I've got. And if I had more, and if I had 36 hours in a day, I'd want to serve Him 36 hours. And if I had another 49 and a half years to live, I'd want to serve Him another 49 and a half years. God gives me my 70. I want to give Him another 20 and a half. Oh, one day I'll serve. And when I do see Him, my body will be just like His. And I'll have a perfect body with no sin, no pain, there's no being tired, no heartache, no temptation, no weak. But when I do, I want to be able to say, "I did the best. I didn't have what some other fellows had. I didn't have the talent other fellows had. But I did the best I could." You know, I sort of clawed my way through my ministry. You've seen some boxers, you know. Boxers, you know, that are cute little boxers. Boy, they just right. They know how to left jab. And you know, like Muhammad Ali. And then you got these old gut boxers. They just come on in. And while they're hitting you, you know, that's sort of the way I've done it through these years.
I've just sort of clawed and scraped and done the best I could. But blessed be God, you've got talent. You don't have to be good looking. You don't have to be big and strong. All you've got to do is say, oh, my God in heaven, take me and use me. All I have is yours. Every bit of it. You can have it all. I won't keep any of it. I won't steal a bit of it. It's all yours. Let him have it. Let God have it. His power can make you what you ought to be. His love can fill your soul. And you will see it was best for him to have his way with you. That's the secret. That's it. Does he have all of you tonight? Does he have all of you? Bow your head, please.

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11: 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And I'm so thankful that IBC had come in Dumaguete. And thank you so much, Pastor and IBC. 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
16: God has promised He will never leave us nor forsake us. In Christ, God revealed His faithfulness to us from the beginning of time. In Genesis, Jesus is the ram at Abraham's altar. In Exodus, He's the Passover lamb. In Leviticus, He's the high priest. In Numbers, He's a cloud by day and pillar of fire by night. In Deuteronomy, He's the city of our refuge. In Joshua, He's the scarlet thread at Rahab's window. In Judges, He is our judge. In Ruth, He's our kinsman redeemer. In 1 and 2 Samuel, He's the trusted prophet. And in Kings and Chronicles, He's our reigning king. In Ezra, He is the faithful scribe. In Nehemiah, He's the rebuilder of everything that is broken. And in Esther, He is the Mordecai, sitting faithful at the gate.
17: In Job, He is our Redeemer that ever liveth. In Psalms, He is my shepherd, and I shall not want. In Proverbs and Ecclesiastes, He's our wisdom. And in the Song of Solomon, He's the beautiful bridegroom. In Isaiah, He's the suffering servant. In Jeremiah and Lamentations, it is Jesus that is the weeping prophet. In Ezekiel, He's the wonderful four-faced man. And in Daniel, He is the fourth man in the midst of a fiery furnace.
18: In Hosea, He is my love that is forever faithful. In Joel, He baptizes us with the Holy Spirit.
17: In Amos, he's our burden bearer. In Obadiah, our savior. And in Jonah, he is the great foreign missionary that takes the word of God into all the world.
2: You go on, and you see in Micah that he is the messenger with beautiful feet. In Nahum, he is the avenger. In Habakkuk, he is the watchman that is ever praying for revival. In Zephaniah, he is the Lord mighty to save. In Haggai, he is the restorer of our lost heritage. In Zechariah, he is our fountain. And in Malachi, he is the Son of Righteousness with healing in his wings.
17: In Matthew, thou art the Christ, the Son of the living God. In Mark, he's the miracle worker. In Luke, he's the Son of Man. And in John, he is the door by which every one of us must enter.
2: In Acts, he is the shining light that appears to Saul on the road to Damascus. In Romans, he is our justifier. In 1 Corinthians, our resurrection. In 2 Corinthians, our sin bearer. In Galatians, he redeems us from the law. In Ephesians, he is our unsearchable riches. In Philippians, he supplies our every need.
17: And in Colossians, he's the fullness of the Godhead bodily. In 1 and 2 Thessalonians, he's our soon coming King. In 1 and 2 Timothy, he's the mediator between God and man. In Titus, he's our blessed hope. In Philemon, he's a friend that sticks closer than a brother. And in Hebrews, he's the blood of the everlasting covenant.
16: In James, it is the Lord that heals the sick. In 1 and 2 Peter, he is the chief shepherd. In 1, 2, and 3 John, it is Jesus who has the tenderness of love. In Jude, he is the Lord, coming with 10,000 saints. And in Revelation, lift up your eyes, church, for your redemption draweth nigh.
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1: Hello, this is Jaylene Flores. 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He only is my rock and my salvation. He is my defense. 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

0: When you are hurt, is it better to forgive or to seek revenge? We took to the street to ask people what they thought about forgiving others.
1: Kumbaga, kailangan nato magpasaylo jud kay dili man siya kailangan gyud na kadumtan o revenge kaniya kay person lang man ta mga tao, so dili ta perfecto.
2: Mas maayo jud magpasaylo atong pabuto ng Ginoo may mabalas kaniya. 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
3: Upasaylo ra kay magulat ra kas karma, maabot ra bitaw ang karma nila.
4: It actually depends on the situation. If it's something that requires revenge, then go for it. If it's generally something light or just doesn't affect you very much, just let it be. You don't have to go down that level.
5: Mas maayo nga magpasaylo ka kay if naamagod kay kanang mas taas nga pasaylo, mas more nga blessing nga mo abot sa imo ha.
6: Well, for me, I'd rather cut them off than deal with them. If I forgive them, I will still be hurt and I seek revenge. I won't have any, like, kanang para na ko at least go for revenge. No, I'd rather cut them off than deal with them.
0: Don't go away. Coming up, we will see how God's Word answers that question.

A little while ago, we asked the question, when you are hurt, is it better to forgive or to seek revenge? We heard many answers, but the Bible should be our authority for every question. This is Theo Amante with the Bible answer to that question. Well, the Bible says in Romans chapter 12, verses 19 to 21, "Dearly beloved, avenge not yourselves, but rather give place unto wrath. For it is written, Vengeance is mine, I will repay, saith the Lord. Therefore, if thine enemy hunger, feed him. If he thirst, give him drink. For in so doing, thou shalt heap coals of fire on his head. Be not overcome of evil, but overcome evil with good." The Bible tells us not to seek for revenge, but to forgive. To forgive someone means to pardon or to overlook an offense. We need to overcome evil or hurt with good. You may say to yourself, of course that's the correct answer. But do you really forgive others? The Bible says in Matthew chapter 6, verses 14 through 15, "For if ye forgive men their trespasses, your heavenly Father will also forgive you. But if ye forgive not men their trespasses, neither will your Father forgive your trespasses." If you're saved, thank God that you are forgiven. Now Jesus wants you to forgive others as well. Forgiving someone often seems difficult, and even the Apostle Peter asked Jesus about forgiveness. In Matthew chapter 18, verses 21 through 22, "Then came Peter to him and said, Lord, how oft shall my brother sin against me, and I forgive him? Till seven times? Jesus saith unto him, I say not unto thee until seven times, but until 70 times seven." In verses 23 to 35, Jesus gives a parable of a servant who owed his king 10,000 talents, or millions upon millions of pesos. The man had no way to pay, but the king freed him from the debt out of mercy and compassion. That same servant went out and looked for his co-worker that owed him 100 pence or thousands of pesos. His co-worker begged for mercy, but he didn't receive any. He threw him into prison. The king heard of what happened and called for that wicked servant and said in verse 32, "O thou wicked servant, I forgave thee all that debt because thou desiredst me. You pleaded with me for mercy. Shouldest not thou also have had compassion on thy fellow servant, even as I had pity on thee?" The wicked servant was sent to the tormentors till his own debt of 10,000 talents was paid. Verse 35 says, "So likewise shall my heavenly Father do also unto you, if ye from your hearts forgive not everyone his brother their trespasses." Forgive from your hearts, or trouble and unrest will come to your heart. In Matthew chapter 6, verse 12, "And forgive us our debts, as we forgive our debtors." The Bible says in Ephesians chapter 4, verse 32, "And be ye kind one to another, tender-hearted, forgiving one another, even as God, for Christ's sake, hath forgiven you." In Matthew chapter 5, verse 44, "But I say unto you, love your enemies, bless them that curse you, do good to them that hate you, and pray for them which despitefully use you and persecute you." It's hard to hate someone that you're praying for. In Romans chapter 12, verse 20, "Therefore, if thine enemy hunger, feed him. If he thirst, give him drink. For in so doing, thou shalt heap coals of fire on his head." You know, it's hard to be bitter against someone when you're doing good for them and their family. We often hear, forgive and forget. But when you forgive someone, you don't have to forget. You may be more careful with that person, but you don't have to constantly remind them or yourself of the wrong that they did to you. Give those hurts and pains to Christ. Forgive them from your heart for your sake. Forgive others as God has forgiven you. Is it better to forgive or seek revenge? The Bible says, it is better to forgive and overcome evil with good. Keep tuning into the station for more help from the Bible, because the Bible has the answer.

0: And I think a lot of the troubles that we have sometimes in life is the bad decisions that we make and the vulnerabilities that we have and the temptations that we give into. Sometimes it's because we don't take care of ourselves to sleep when we should or to eat as we should.
1: You're listening to a portion of a message preached at International Baptist Church, Dumaguete, by Pastor Randy Dumova. After a victory. Though exhausted physically and emotionally after a victory, let's not get our eyes off the Lord. Continue to lean upon Christ and walk with God.
0: So here's Elijah. He's in the wilderness, scared, tired, ready to quit, just to give up on everything. Doesn't want to fight anymore. He's exhausted. And he's found a juniper tree, and he's laid down at this juniper tree, verse 5, and as he lay and slept under a juniper tree, behold, then an angel touched him and said unto him, arise and eat. So Elijah had fallen asleep, which is a good thing. I think he probably needed sleep. I think everything he's saying before he went to sleep was because he was just exhausted and emotionally drained. And can I say that's not a good way to make any decisions when you're that way? You make horrible decisions when you're tired. Amen? And here's Elijah, and you say stupid things when you're tired. You ever been around people who haven't had any sleep? They get kind of, well, I've heard people say some really strange things when they haven't had enough sleep. And here's Elijah, oh God, why, I just want to die. He hadn't slept yet. He'd had a great victory. The next day, he got the news from Jezebel saying, by tomorrow, you're going to be dead like them. And boy, and he took off, right? And he left his servant, and he kept going. Another day into the wilderness. And he's on the run. He hadn't had any rest. And he's crying out to God, oh, God, just let me die. But the angel of the Lord finds him sleeping. And it's probably a good thing that he was getting some needed sleep. Then he is awakened by this angel of the Lord to eat. He needed to eat. Huh? He said, arise, eat. Do you know that a lot of your emotional problems could probably be traced back to a lack of sleep and not eating as you should? I think sometimes we try to spiritualize everything that doesn't need to be spiritualized, and the things that are just very practical we ignore like they don't matter. But you know, you do need to sleep and you do need to eat. Some of you, now listen to me. Some of you have been around here a long time. Love not sleep. Don't fall in love with sleep, but you got to sleep sometime, right? You don't want to be the sluggard that's like the door on its hinges and you can't get out of bed. But there is a time we need to rest. There is a time where we got to stop and we've got to sleep. And I think a lot of the troubles that we have sometimes in life in the bad decisions that we make and the vulnerabilities that we have and the temptations that we give into, sometimes it's because we don't take care of ourselves to sleep when we should or to eat as we should. Routine is good. I like routine. Now, sometimes our routines have to get disturbed for good reason, good cause. I don't think we ought to be so strict about a routine that we're no good to anybody. Sometimes we got to sacrifice and put in some extra time, and all of us ought to be there, and probably more often than we do. But listen to me, I like routine. You need to get your sleep. You need to eat on schedule. Look at verse 6. And he looked, and behold, there was a cake. Amen. Not even health food. It was a cake. No, I'm just kidding. There was a cake, bacon on the coals, and a cruse of water at his head. And he did eat and drink and laid him down again.
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2: 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He told Moses to smite a certain

0: a water that those who drink it would never thirst again. 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Jesus is the rock that satisfies. 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
7: Isaiah 2:22, the Bible states, "Cease ye from man, whose breath is in his nostrils, for wherein is he to be accounted of?" Did you wake up this morning and thank God for the air? Were you surprised that it was there? Aren't you glad the government doesn't have to supply it? Did you thank God that it was 19% oxygen? It's always that way. Did you thank God that the pressure was about 14.7 PSI? It's always that way, not situational. Did you thank God for reminding you to breathe 20,000 times today? We take all that for granted, but we're fearfully and wonderfully made. Did you ever ask yourself, why did God make us so we had to breathe? If we didn't have to breathe, we wouldn't need any deodorant. We wouldn't drown. Let me see if I can explain this to you. Right now, take a deep breath and hold it. A breath is accomplished by tightening the intercostal muscles, elevating the rib cage, lowering the diaphragm, and thereby enlarging the chest cavity and allowing air to be forced in. That 14.7 pounds per square inch is what does it. Now, without letting your breath out, say, "Praise the Lord." Oh, you couldn't do it. This time, take a deep breath and you can let it out. Say, "Praise the Lord." Take another deep breath. Say, "Thank you, Jesus." Take another deep breath and say, "I love my radio station." It's amazing how that works. I wonder if God had that in mind when he wrote Psalm 150, verse 6, "Let everything that hath breath praise the Lord. Praise ye the Lord." Wonder how often you're supposed to praise God. Wonder how often you're supposed to take a breath. Let's pray. Thank you, Lord, for the air that you supplied, for the ability that you give us to use it, and that we might use it for your glory. Amen.
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0: 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Thank you sa pagpaminaw sa Kids Time. This is Brother Emerson Ubas.
1: And this is Mrs. Amante.
0: And we want to welcome you in our program.
1: It's Kids Time!
0: Hello and hi to you, Mrs. Amante. How are you today?
1: Yes, hello, Brother Ubas. I am doing great and okay, and I'm happy to be here with our boys and girls again. Ikaw, Brother Ubas, how are you today?
0: God is good and God is great. Maayo ra kayo. And Mrs. Amante, I'm excited to spend our next hour with the boys and girls.
1: I am also excited to be here, Brother Ubas. I can't wait makalearn na pug another lesson.
0: Yes, and to all our listeners, sa mga parents, mga papa, mga father, mga daddy, mga uncle, mga lolo, hi ninyo sirs, happy listening ninyong tanan.
1: And of course, to our lovely mothers, tita, lolas din ha. Thank you sa pagpaminaw diri sa Kids Time. We are happy to serve you.
0: Yes, and I'm excited to bring a practical lesson with great, exciting, and encouraging music.
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you know it. Lift your hands real high and show it. 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
1: Brother Nash.
2: Now, I am handsome. I am not ugly. I am handsome. Ready? Here we go.
0: If you're saved and you know it, say, he's handsome.
1: Ugly.
2: Handsome, not ugly.
0: If you're saved and you know it, say, he's handsome.
1: Ugly.
0: If you're saved and you know it, lift your hands real high and show it. If you're saved and you know it, say, he's handsome.
1: Ugly.
2: Handsome. 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
0: If you're saved and you know it, do all five.
1: Amen.
3: Brother Nash, he's handsome.
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1: Amen.
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0: Hello boys and girls and faithful listeners, thank you for tuning in here today. I enjoy some music. I hope nga you're singing while listening. And of course, I encourage you boys and girls and faithful listeners to spend your time reading the Bible, the Word of God. Let the Word of God speak in your heart. I encourage you to spend more time reading the Word of God. Read it loud. Kusga pagbasa, so that you can hear yourself reading the Word of God. And maybe someone is hearing it. So remember, our faith cometh by hearing from the Word of God. So I encourage you, read your Bible today.
1: Yes, and also boys and girls, let me encourage you to pray every day. Pray for your pastor, pray for our pastor, pray for our church member, pray for mom and dad, and of course, pray for others.
0: Yes, that's true, Mrs. Amante, and that's a great things that you can help. You cannot pray a wrong person. Even your enemy, you can pray for them. And of course, I encourage you, obey your parents, obey your guardian, obey right away, willingly and happily. If someone, example, your mama and papa tells you to hipus imong toys or to get the cup of water or a cup of coffee for them, obey right away with a happy spirit.
1: Yes, boys and girls, I want to encourage you to help others. Be a need filler today. Maybe na ay needs inyong silingan, inyong mother, or inyong igagaw. Di ba, Brother Uwas?
0: Yes, and of course, I encourage you boys and girls, if you are not kanang involved with soul winning, I encourage you to go out soul winning. If you don't know how to do it, ask someone to teach you how to kanang share the gospel. And if dili ka makaadto or dili pa kakabalo, maybe imuhang edad, if you are maybe 4 years old or 3 or 5 years old, pray for those who are doing soul winning, because Jesus wants you to be a soul winner.

0: Hello boys and girls and faithful listeners, I hope you're doing well while listening today. Once again, this is Brother Emerson Ubas.
1: And this is Mrs. Samante.
0: And Mrs. Samante, I have a question. Why did the computer go to the doctor?
1: Why, Brother Ubas?
0: It had a virus.
1: Brother Ubas, I have a question for you as well.
0: Yes, go ahead, Mrs. Samante.
1: Why did the banana go to the doctor?
0: I don't know.
1: Because he wasn't peeling well.

Hello boys and girls and faithful listeners, thank you for tuning in here today. If you have your Bible, I want you to open your Bible, but if wala, just open your heart. I'm excited to bring you a story from a little boy, a young lad, in John chapter number 6 verse 3, hangtod sa 12. Let me read. The Bible says, "And Jesus went up into the mountain, and there he sat with his disciples. And the Passover, a feast of the Jews, was nigh. When Jesus then lifted up his eyes and saw a great company come unto him, he said unto Philip, When shall we buy bread that these may eat? And this he said to prove him, for he himself knew what he would do. Philip answered him, 200 pennyworth of bread is not sufficient for them, that every one of them may take a little. One of his disciples, Andrew, Simon Peter's brother, said unto him, There is a lad here, which hath 5 barley loaves and 2 small fishes, but what are they among so many? And Jesus said, Make the men sit down. Now there was much grass in the place, so the men sat down, in number about 5,000. And Jesus took the loaves, and when he had given thanks, he distributed to the disciples, and the disciples to them that were sit down, and likewise of fishes, as much as they would. When they were filled, he said unto his disciples, Gather up the fragments that remain, that nothing be lost." That's a great story. What happened here was Jesus feed the 5,000 through the pinagi sa fishes and bread sa little boy. So, boys and girls, we continue this story. But first, a lesson to this song from Pastor Pirate, Only a Boy Named David.

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I just wanna be a sheep, bang. I don't wanna be a goat, nope. I don't wanna be a goat, nope. 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

Hello boys and girls and faithful listeners. I hope nga okay ramo diha. Padayon ta sa ato ang lesson sa story about a boy, a little boy. I am amazed, boys and girls and faithful listeners, when I read sa mga story about a little boy or a little girl or mga bata sa Bible nga nag-make og difference ilang life even they are young age. In John chapter 6, we can see a boy. Maybe you already heard about this boy who willingly gave his fish and bread. And because of that, many people were able to eat unlimited fish and bread. Can you imagine? Unlimited sandwich, unlimited bread and fish. Maybe you already heard this story. But today, let us closely inspect and examine the story of this young boy. Perhaps one day, this boy heard that Jesus was in their town. Dunggan niya ba nga na si Jesus dito sa ilang place. As a typical young boy, he wants to see Jesus who he was. Murog si Zacchaeus nga ganan siya mo si Jesus. Like a typical boy, mga kanang curious. He wants to see Jesus. As a typical young boy, he wants to eat his lunch, but maybe because excited na kayo siya, iyang gibiyaan iyang kuan. Maybe yung gibiyaan niyang food. It reminds me this boy nga, there are boys and girls dito nga excited to go to church Sunday morning and they forgot their food, they forgot to eat their breakfast. Maybe this boy nga, perhaps this boy nalimot siya eat sa iyang breakfast or iyang lunch, so gidala, gipahabol na lang sa iyang parents, iyang mama. Kaya ning dritsurag lakaw, walay kaon-kaon. Perhaps he did not eat, just went and his older brother nagdala niya og pack lunch. That day, the boy sat and listened and focused, concentrated siya og paminaw. He was listening and watching Jesus as Jesus taught the word of God. Murag boys and girls sa junior church nga focus kaayo naminaw. Perhaps this young boy forgot to eat. Perhaps this young boy didn't think about food. He wants to see Jesus. And then somebody asked him, nga kuan na kay food ha? Ana po dang boy, for whom? Para kinsa man? For Andrew? Ana po si Andrew? No, not for me, for the teacher, for rabbi. The teacher, the rabbi needs something, food. And then the boy gladly and willingly offered his pack lunch nga gipack siyang mommy. And then with a smile, ingon ang boy, perhaps ingon siya nga, here, you can take it all. Pwede imuhanan ni tanan. You can take it all for free. And maybe the boy smiled. And Andrew said, are you sure, little boy? You promise you won't cry and you promise me that you won't tell your mommy? And the boy, maybe he replied, yes, I will take it all to Jesus. Perhaps this boy, this young boy was excited to bring what he has to Jesus. And the result was pretty amazing. 5,000 people was able to get unlimited fish and bread. Wow, sounds like lami kaayo. Jesus was pleased with that boy, with that young boy. And I believe that very day, kanang adlawa, that very day, the young boy learned a very important lesson. And that is, never hesitate to give something for Jesus. He learned that day that Jesus first. So that boy learned a very important lesson. I believe the young boy went home blessed and happy because of what he learned. And I believe that young boy lived a blessed life because he learned to give to Jesus in his young age. So what is the lesson nga atong ma-learn? The lesson is very simple. Learn to give to Jesus. The younger you learn to give, the better the result. Maayo kaayo if you learn it in your young age. Boys and girls, learn to give to Jesus first. And even ug dili na ka young boy right now, maybe older boy na, it's okay to learn gihapon to give to Jesus first.

this last verse. Give me hot sauce on my tacos. 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Okay, can you say that? Here we go, ready. Give me hot sauce on my tacos. Keep me witnessing in Morocco. Give me hot sauce on my tacos. 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Keep me witnessing in Morocco.

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Thank you sa pagpaminaw karon. If you just tune in, you're listening here sa 101.7 FM, The Anchor Radio, Kids Time. Let's continue sa pagpadayon. We're talking about the young boy who gave his fish and bread to Jesus. Simple thing. It's not big deal. Perhaps this young boy forget the fish and the bread until someone asking, "Do you have something to give to Jesus, to Rabbi, to the teacher?" Maybe forget. That's a little thing, often overlooked. But that day, he gave it to Jesus. And one thing I see in the life of this young boy, he is blessed and become a good example. Wow. Nindot kay boys and girls noon, mahimo kang good example, even if you are a young age. Bisan imong edad 7 or 11 or 7 or 11 and something like that. You become a good example. Boys and girls, learn to give for Jesus. I want you, yes, you, ikaw, to be a good example, to be a giver. One thing I learned from Pastor Dimovel, ingon siya to the young people, let God have your life. I was reminded nga, I give myself to God, I give my life to God last 2013, and I never take it back, and I have no regret. Boys and girls, let God have your life. Let God have your heart. This young boy learned to give to Jesus. And maybe you can say, I don't have fish and bread to give to Jesus. Or maybe you may say that, what can I give to Jesus? Well, we're here to help you, to challenge you, to give what you have for Jesus. I challenge you, unsamay imuhang naa karun, give it to Jesus. And by the way, it's not really yours, that's from God. Boys and girls and faithful listeners, I simply challenge you today to give your life to Jesus. Jesus gave his life for you. Yes, he gave his life for you. And you need to give your life for Jesus. Just trust in the Lord.

0: It's joke time!
1: Why did the Scarecrow win an award?
0: I don't know.
1: Because he was outstanding in his field.
0: Mrs. Amante, why is the banana tree happy?
1: Why, Brother Ubas?
0: Because it's always with a bunch of friends.
1: Why is the chicken happy in the farm?
0: I don't know.
1: Because there's a lot of excitement.

0: All right, boys and girls, you did a great job listening today. I'm so proud and very thankful for you kanimo ni Brother Ubas din hi. And then thank you, Brother Ubas, for that great lesson, sir.
1: All right, thank you also, mga faithful listeners, and Mrs. Samanti, thank you for being here. And sa mga papa, mga parents, sirs, thank you for your time. I hope nga you have a great day. Kani si Brother Emerson Ubas, magaingon kaninyo padayon sa pag-continue diha sa Ginoo. May the Lord God bless you.

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0: Well, hello there. It's good to have you back. You're always welcome here at Lamplighter Theatre. On our last visit...
1: Good morning, Terry. Who's your friend here? I don't believe we've met.
2: I'm Javernia. She's staying with us for 3 months.
3: That was your father's favorite psalm. He would have been pleased that you read it, Max.
4: I still can't believe he's gone, Bernardo.
3: Are you Dr. Chelloway?
1: I am.
3: Do you recall a man by the name of Mr. Thomas Anton?
1: How is my friend?
3: He fell ill a few months back. He passed away 2 weeks ago.
1: Oh.
3: Mr. Anton would like you to raise his son, Senor.
4: Are you reading Father's Bible again, Bernardo?
3: I'm afraid it's been confirmed. I can't be a follower of Christ.
4: What would make you say that?
3: Jesus' teaching. He talks a lot about forgiveness.
4: Yes, we all need forgiveness.
3: And that's where the problem lies. Look, this is what I was reading this morning. But if you do not forgive, neither will your Father, who is in heaven, forgive your trespasses. Can Christ forgive me when I can't forgive someone else? Surely not. And as hard as I might try, there are people I cannot forgive. I'm going down to the lobby.
4: But Bernardo, I'm sure, at least pretty sure...
3: It's fine, Max. Don't worry about me. Just get some sleep. At least my question has been answered.
5: Come on, Hugh. You can get it this time.
4: No, I lost again.
5: Double up and keep going. It's just a run of bad luck.
4: I've lost everything. All my winnings from yesterday and Mother's Market money.
5: So win it back. You're a lucky guy. It'll turn around.
4: Okay, here goes. Market money on the line. That's it. That's all my money. It's gone.
5: Sorry, chap. Better luck next time.
4: No, you don't understand. This is the money that was supposed to feed my family for the whole month. Mother doesn't know I took it.
5: There must be another option.
4: Like what? I'd do anything.
5: Hey, Jake, come on over here.
6: Hey, Don. Hugh, how the tables treating you tonight?
5: Hugh's been having a tough time, but his luck's about to turn. If you could help him out.
6: Look, sorry, Danya. I'm not your man for that tonight. I'm down to the money I took from Barman's back room. I need to get it back to him before he notices.
4: Barman? You play with Barman's money?
6: The miser owes me anyway. As hard as I work for him in his stores, he should be paying me double.
5: Look, Jake, let Hugh play with what you have left. He'll win it back many times over. He'll get some, you'll get a bit. Barman will never know the difference.
4: I'm not sure about that.
5: Odds are 4-1, my friend. You can't lose. You don't want to quit right before your luck hits.
6: Well, look, I'll give you until 11:30 tonight, okay? But then I need to put the money back.
5: We'll have it by then, easy.
4: Well, but what if...
5: What's your other option, Hugh? Run home to Mommy and tell her you stole her money?
4: No.
5: This way, no one's the wiser.
4: Just a couple rolls. That's all it will take.
6: Oh, look, all I ask is 10%. And if you lose it, you take the blame. This wasn't my idea. You hear?
5: Of course, of course. Wait, look, what do you say, Hugh? Don't quit while you're behind. Your best roll is probably your very next one.
4: But what if it's not?
6: Oh, no guts, no glory, kid. You don't got the stomach for this. I'm out of here. I'll see you,
4: No, wait. I'll take it.

0: Mrs. Cartman? You're still up?
1: Tavernia. Yes, Hugh isn't home yet. I'm growing concerned. Do you need something?
0: I was just going to get a drink of water.
1: He's never been this late before.
0: I hope he returns soon.
1: Yes, I hope so as well.
0: I'll go get that water. Good night.
1: Yes, dear. Although I don't think it's going to be a good night.
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6: You didn't have to come, Dr. Chelway. It's so late.
7: I'm glad Max came to get me. He's worried about you. He said, there were people you couldn't forgive.
6: That's a dreary story, Signor, and from long ago.
7: I'd like to hear it. I'm a good listener, Bernardo.
6: I don't like to talk about this, but when I was a young man, I was taken in by a group who traveled in a caravan. They worked hard, planting and harvesting for rich farmers. They seemed like good people.
7: Seemed?
6: I soon found out their true motive was to steal. Soon they forced me to help with their crimes. And when I didn't, they beat me.
7: Oh, I am so sorry.
6: At one point, I confronted their leader. And he beat me with a club, trying to kill me. And left me for dead.
7: Oh, my friend, that is terrible.
6: Mr. Anton found me. He was heading to the train station and saw me alongside the road. He carried me back to his home, where he nursed me back to health over the next several months. That is why I owe him so much, why I am loyal to him even after his death.
7: Yes, like the story of the Good Samaritan.
6: Yes, I read that the other day. And I confess, I was moved to tears. Because that is who Mr. Anton was to me. After I recovered, he even hired me to work for him. And he always treated me with respect and dignity.
7: That's a beautiful story. And also, a very sad one.
6: Yes, sad because of those evil people.
7: But even more sad, because your memory of your pain is greater than the memory of your deliverance.
6: I don't understand.
7: Bernardo, when I think about how cruelly you were treated, I can understand why it is difficult for you to forgive. But it's not their cruel treatment that keeps you from God's forgiveness. The reason you cannot forgive is because you do not understand how much you have been forgiven.
6: I do not... I suppose I've never considered that before.
7: No one is worthy of God's forgiveness. There is none righteous. And only when someone realizes how much they've been forgiven can they begin to forgive those who have trespassed against them.
6: I cannot... I'm sorry, Signor. I need time to think about this.
8: One-way ticket for the next train, please.
9: Hugh, you can't be serious. You can't leave town.
8: What other option do I have? I've dishonored my family. And tomorrow, Mr. Barman will make sure the whole town knows that I'm a thief. Oh, I can't bear it. I can't bear to see my mother's face when she hears.
9: But your family will...
8: They won't want to see me once they find out. It's better this way.
9: What about your mother?
8: Just tell her I'm sorry.
9: Don't you think you should at least say goodbye in person?
8: I can't. I'm too ashamed. I'll be gone by midnight. It's for the best.

0: Hugh? Hugh Kirkman! Is that you?
1: Dr. Chellway, how are you this evening?
0: It's nearly midnight, my boy. Why are you at the train station so late?
1: Oh, it's a nice night.
0: Hugh, tell me.
1: I've made a mistake. A terrible mistake.
0: What sort of mistake?
1: I'm sorry, Dr. Chellway. I need to get on this train.
0: You're not running away, are you? That's not the kind of man you are.
1: Oh, I'm not much of a man. I can assure you of that.
0: Please, tell me what happened.
1: I've done everything a man shouldn't have done. My poor mother is going to be so ashamed of me.
0: I want to help you.
1: But you can't. I've dug myself into a hole that I can't possibly get out of. Dr. Chellway, I knew not to gamble. Yet, I got lost in it. I wasn't thinking.
0: I've noticed you haven't been thinking for some time, Hugh. And over time, your indiscretions have clouded your judgment.
2: All aboard!
1: Please tell Mother I'm sorry. And I'll send money as soon as I find a job.
0: Hugh, I can help you, but you must stay and take responsibility for your choices.
1: I'm too much of a coward, Dr. Chellway.
0: You're not a coward, Hugh. You're afraid. And you've chosen to fear man more than God.
1: I need to get away.
0: If you run from your fears tonight, you will be running for the rest of your life. Run into the battle. That's the kind of courage that makes the man.
1: I don't...
0: Tell me, Hugh. Why do you think I was walking by at this very moment? Why was I out at midnight?
1: I don't know.
0: Because God wants to help you. You've made many poor choices. Now make a good one. Come with me to talk to your mother.
2: Are you boarding this train or not? We need to go.
0: Hugh?
3: Oh, Hugh,
1: I'm sorry, Mother. I know this must break your heart.
3: Yes, but not because of the money. To see you go down this path, turn your back on God, and then try to run away? That is not who you are.
1: I don't even know who I am anymore.
0: That is exactly what God is teaching you, who you are now and who you are to become. That's the journey God takes us all on.
1: Apparently, I have a lot to learn.
0: Yes. But never forget, God's mercy is 1,000 times greater than his judgment. And part of this mercy is that I will pay your debts, Hugh.
1: No! Oh. I can't ask that of you.
0: You're not asking. I'm offering. And you'll pay me back.
1: But how will I do that?
0: I have a friend in San Francisco.
3: San Francisco?
0: A doctor who needs a young man as an apprentice. I'll send you to him, and as you earn wages, you'll send a portion to me until your debt is paid.
1: Oh, but that will take months.
0: I'm a patient man.
1: And what about Mr. Barman? He'll tell the whole town. Mother will lose her reputation and her work.
0: I'll speak with Mr. Barman. You could leave next week, Hugh.
1: Mother?
3: But San Francisco? It's so far away. My nephew disappeared there. I've never been, but to me, it's a place where bad things happen.
0: I understand your concern, Eloise. And you're his mother. You must make the decision. However, just like Hugh, you must have courage. You can't make a decision based on fear. That's not helping your son.
3: You're right. Of course, he should go.
1: Oh, Mother.
0: I'll write to Dr. Grant immediately.
4: You can say all you want, Chellway. That young scamp chose his path. He must pay the consequences.
0: Now, Sam, you know I'm not a man to let sin go unanswered, but Hugh wants to make things right, and I believe he will.
4: He got himself into that pit. He can scramble out of it. My money is my money. And justice is justice.
0: I have the money to pay you.
4: You are a fool for covering his mistakes.
0: Well, then that would make my lord a fool for covering mine, and he certainly is not. I will pay you in full what he owes you. But you must promise to keep Hugh's name out of the affair. Entirely out of it, you hear?
4: Overbrook is too good of a town to be tarnished by the likes of Hugh Curtman. And when a fellow does wrong, let him suffer the punishment. That is justice.
0: Is it justice you want for yourself as well? We've known each other a long time, Sam.
4: And you know I am a man who believes in justice.
0: Can you think of a time when you needed mercy?
4: Come on, Horace, I don't think...
0: I think, Sam. University days.
4: Oh, that's not fair. It was a weak moment, and I paid a good price for cheating. All the snickering and talk behind my back.
0: And you would have paid a lot more if I hadn't spoken up for you.
4: What?
0: They were going to expel you. But I met with the dean to convince him that you deserved a second chance.
4: You? I was surprised to hear they'd reconsidered their decision. I didn't know that you had anything to do with that.
0: That wasn't important, but what is important is that now you have the opportunity to show that same mercy to another young man. A young man who also made a mistake and now needs a second chance.
4: I'll do as you say, Doc. But what I do is for your sake.
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12: Mother, you must hear this.
13: Dr. Joey just told us.
14: Told you what?
12: He's going to take us to the caves.
14: Really? We get to see the caves?
13: He said he'd buy the tickets.
12: I think he wants us to feel better about Hugh leaving in a few days.
14: That's so thoughtful and so fun. I've been hoping I'd be able to explore the cave someday.
13: It will be myself and Terry and you and Dr. Joey and Bernardo if he wants to go.
12: Della's too young. But Mother, you can come.
15: I'm quite all right staying home with Della. A walk through the dark and damp is not how I'd like to spend the day. Not to mention the bats.
14: Sounds splendid to me.
13: Tomorrow morning, then. We'll meet at the cave entrance at 10. You have a lantern, Terry?
14: It's right here. I put on my oldest clothes. I can't wait to get muddy.
12: Do you think we'll get to crawl in it?
14: Do you think we'll see any bats?
13: I hear it's so dark you can't even see your hand in front of your face.
12: Really?
14: That's...
13: Yeah, I know.
16: Children, children. You must meet Mr. Flint. He is the keeper of the cave and will be our guide today.
13: Good morning, sir.
14: Good morning.
17: Now, I don't want you children running about in there. Dangers lurk in these here caves. They're an adventure for certain, but we must all be careful.
13: Yes, sir. Mm-hmm. We'll be very careful.
14: Mm-hmm. Yes,
17: do you have kerosene in your lantern?
13: Yes, sir.
14: Indeed.
13: Right here.
17: Well, you all look to be dressed warm enough. It gets mighty chilly in there. All right, here. Hold on to this rope. The tunnels in this place go 100 different directions, some of them miles long. More than one has lost their way and never been seen again.
14: Well, hold on. We won't get lost.
17: There are some steep drop-offs and even a stream that could sweep you away. No going off on your own, even if you think you can find your way right back.
13: We understand.
14: Yes, sir.
17: To save fuel, we'll keep the lanterns off most of the way. So you'll just have to follow my voice.
13: We will.
14: We will.
16: We appreciate you doing this, Mr. Plant.
17: Oh, it's my pleasure. I've been leading these here expeditions through this cave for nearly 50 years, and my father before that.
13: So you must know every passage.
17: Oh, not even close. I can't even tell you where the place ends. I know this cave better than any, and I haven't even seen half of it myself.
12: Whoa. Wow. Is it really that big?
17: It's that big. And I don't want to lose you in it. Now, children, all ready?
13: Ready to go?
14: Yes, indeed.
16: Max, should we wait for Bernardo? Is he coming?
13: No, Doctor. I tried to convince him, but he said he needed time to think today. And Bernardo isn't much for being social.
16: So I've gathered.
17: Well, we'd best be on our way.
14: Yes.
16: Then let us proceed.
14: Yeah.
16: On to the cave.
13: Yeah!
14: Are you there, Max?
13: Yes, Javernia. I'm here, still holding on to the rope.
12: It's so dark.
17: We'll light a lantern once we get to the cathedral cavern.
14: This is amazing. It's like a whole underground world.
12: It's cold.
16: Be careful on your right side. It's very slick. The recent rains have left some flooding.
13: We'll be careful.
17: A few more steps. Feel above you. The ceiling lowers, and you'll need to duck through this passageway.
12: I'm glad we have the rope. I'd never find my way out of here.
14: Ow! Well, I found the passageway.
13: Thanks for the warning.
17: Stop here. I'm going to light the lantern. Welcome to the Cathedral Cavern.
13: Wow.
12: Oh, amazing.
14: This is incredible.
13: It's huge.
14: It's like a church my parents once took me to in London.
12: I thought your parents didn't go to church.
14: We didn't attend a service. We only went to see the painted ceilings. It was like this, though. So high.
13: Some of the stalactites are bigger than I am. Look at all of them hanging down.
12: Like a row of shark teeth.
16: It is stunning. The work of our Lord, even in the depths of the earth.
14: Mr. Flint, are those more passageways over there?
17: Yes, little miss. This would be the main cavern, and all these paths branch out. Some of them are so tight, only a child could fit.
12: Then let's go. We're children.
18: But yes. Mr. Flint and I are not.
17: Yeah.
14: But aren't there tunnels we could all fit in?
17: A few. But I haven't been down those in years. The tour ends here. People tend to be exhausted by this point.
13: Couldn't we go a little further, please?
12: Yes, yes, we're not tired.
17: Well, we made good time getting to this point. Dr. Chelway, what do you think?
16: I think we have some adventurers here. I wouldn't mind going a bit deeper myself, as long as you're comfortable navigating.
17: Oh, this path here I've taken a number of times, in my younger years at least. I suppose we could explore a bit more.
12: All right.
14: Yeah, do this, please.
17: But we'll need to keep up our pace. We don't want to return too late. Grab the rope. Come along.
12: Can't wait to see us on the other side.
17: Another cavern is up ahead. Morgan Cavern. The tunnel will begin to widen.
12: Good. My back feels like it'll never straighten up again. Hey, what's that growling noise?
14: I think it's my stomach. I'm getting hungry.
16: I brought some sandwiches. We can eat them when we have space to sit down.
13: Do you hear the water?
19: I do.
17: The river runs through here. As I recall, there's a waterfall up ahead.
14: How exciting! An underground waterfall.
16: Once we see that, we need to return. Your mother will be growing concerned, Terry. And Bernardo as well.
13: I wish Bernardo would have come. He loves nature. I'm sure he's never seen anything like this.
17: Careful, everyone. The path has been nearly washed away here. And there's a drop-off, it seems.
16: Stay close to the rock wall on your right, children.
13: How far down does it drop?
17: It's hard to say. Let's pause and I'll light the lantern again.
19: What's that?
16: A bat, I believe.
13: It's coming in.
19: Max!
4: Are you all right?
13: Yes. I think I'm fine. This mud helped to break my fall. I can't seem to move my feet, though.
17: Let me get the light on you.
16: Here, take my hand. I can't quite reach you. Somebody get me that rope.
17: No. I didn't believe it to be true.
16: What is it, Mr. Flint?
17: Nobody move. I never would have taken you this way if I knew it was real.
14: What? Mr. Flint, what's wrong?
17: That's not mud. That's quicksand.
13: Oh, quicksand?
16: Quicksand?
13: I'm stuck in quicksand.
16: Oh, God. Help us.
17: Stop moving. You'll only sink faster.
14: I can reach him with this rope. Max, can you reach it?
17: Get back, girl. If you fall into that pit, there's no getting out. You'd be trapped, too.
19: No getting out? But that means...
13: That means... What?
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0: Well, hello there. It's good to have you back. You're always welcome here at Lamplighter Theatre. On our last visit...
1: What troubles you? It's Hugh. He's been so distant lately. I don't want to accuse Dawn of anything.
2: You don't need to. My brother has a reputation for creating trouble, and for good reason.
3: Come on, Hugh. You can get it this time. No! I lost again! Double up and keep going. It's just a run of bad luck.
4: I've lost everything. All my winnings from yesterday and Mother's Market money.
3: So win it back. You're a lucky guy. It'll turn around.
4: One-way ticket for the next train, please.
3: Hugh, you can't be serious. You can't leave town.
5: If you run from your fears tonight, you will be running for the rest of your life. I have a friend in San Francisco.
1: San Francisco?
5: A doctor who needs a young man as an apprentice. I'll send you to him, and as you earn wages, you'll send a portion to me until your debt is paid.
6: The tunnels in this place go 100 different directions, some of them miles long. More than one has lost their way and never been seen again.
7: Whoa!
1: Max! Oh.
8: Max, are you all right?
6: Oh, no.
5: What is it, Mr. Flint?
6: That's not mud. That's quicksand.
4: Oh, quicksand?
5: Quicksand. Quicksand?
4: I'm stuck in quicksand.
5: Oh, God, help us.
4: Quicksand? How do I get out? How do you know it's quicksand?
6: Can you move your legs?
4: Not easily.
6: Then it's quicksand.
8: Stay calm, Max. Don't struggle against it.
6: It'll only suck you deeper if you do.
4: It's almost up to my waist.
9: Let's try the rope.
6: Oh, toss it to Max.
4: Got it.
8: Hold as tight as you can.
6: Everyone, grab the rope.
10: Got it.
6: Pull on three. One, two, three!
4: I'm not moving at all. It's like this muck is pulling me back.
8: Again. Come on, everyone.
6: It's no good. We're not strong enough. And we don't have leverage.
5: We need to get men from the village. As many as we can.
10: We can't leave Max.
5: I'll stay here with him. You two go with Mr. Flint to get help. Hurry. But please be careful.
6: Take the rope, children, and don't let go. Take this lantern. I'll use one of the children's.
10: We love you, Max. Oh, Lord, please help us. Come on, let's go.
6: All right, watch your head.
5: Are you all right, Max?
4: I'm still sinking. Will they be back in time?